song segment, so be warned, there may be some swearing in this. I don't think there is in this week, so but we'll see. But before we do that, we're going to look at some weather. It's 7.6, so it hasn't really gone up much since I started the show at 9. It feels like 4.9. Well, actually, no, I think it was 4, so it has gone up a fair amount. Anyway, here's me talking, right, as I always do, not very sensibly. High 15 today, tomorrow 0 to 14, Thursday 0 to 13, Friday 1 to 13, Saturday 0 to 13, Sunday 3 to 12, and the 3 to 12 is because clouds are coming in and there may be some rain, but only 1 millimetre, so not much. So pretty mild winter days, no rain, that's not bad. Right, well, let's start the music. This, we're going to start with Femi Kuti and a song called Traitors of Africa.

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2: Well, good morning. We just heard La La and The Violence of Truth. That was from the late 80s. And before that, Femme Akuti, Treasures of Africa. Well, we're going to kind of stay in the African realm. Now, this is Hugh Masekela and a song called Bring Him Back Home, and obviously talking about Nelson Mandela.

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1: Hello, you're listening to Wildcats to Kill on Valley FM 89.5. My name's Andy. We just heard Uncle and Burn My Shadow. You may not recognise the singer. That was Ian Astbury from The Cult. And before that, we had Hugh Massey. And that song was more a statement about what we're doing rather than a protest. That was, yeah, Burn My Shadow. Hugh Massey, Bring Me Back, Him Back Home, about Nelson Mandela. Well, we haven't got that massive range of protest songs this week. But we're going to go to Tracy Chapman and her version of talking about a revolution. And of course, we've got to end the segment with Yuffie Yindi.

0: about this song 25 years ago. Treaty. And still, we are waiting for our treaty. Where is our treaty?
1: We want our treaty now.
2: There we have Yofi Yindi and Gavin Campbell featuring Baker Boy and Treaty. That's a 2018 remix because, you know, nothing's happening in the treaty space. And before that, Tracy Chapman talking about revolution. So there we are. That's it for, well, I've been interspersing protest songs earlier on, but that was more luck than planning. Well, let's continue with some Aboriginal indigenous music. This is the Mossman Mob and Still Believing.

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1: Yeah, they're not all millionaires, you know. There was a band called I Ain't Gammon Bros. The CD may have got it the wrong way around. It might be Alice King's and I Ain't Gammon Bros. I think that may be it. And before that, Mossman Mob, I'm Still Believing. Well, given how funky that song was, we can't not follow it with this one. This is Delight.

Well, there we have. Oh, I've scrolled the screen down too far. Well, that's me. Javan and Akilum. And before that, we had D-Light and Groove is in the Heart. Well, it's coming up to 11 o'clock. And then we're going to start looking at some 1976 albums and also a rather long jazz piece by the Midnight Sextet. To take us towards the news, it won't take us all the way there, so I've got to find something else to do it. This is Australian band Wolves and Chocolate Bullets and a song called Your God.

Well, there we have Wolves and Chocolate Bullets and Your God. And to take us to the news, we've got another bit of Indigenous music. That's Kyla Bell and a song called Myself. But I'm mushing here. I've got a bit of time. I hope you have enjoyed the hour so far. We've got another hour to go, but here's Kyla Bell.

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1: Hello, I'm Alyssa Delfs. Australia's AI Safety Institute has begun testing frontier AI models a month after their creation. AI frontier models are the most advanced large-scale general-purpose AI systems available currently. Assistant Minister for Technology Andrew Charlton provided new insights into the analysis while speaking at the AI Safety Forum in Sydney today. He says Australia is approaching AI by looking at what services are available now, including in gaming, chatbots and medical scribes, and their potential risks, with regulations in place based on what laws are already available. It comes amid calls for an overarching law to be introduced to govern AI. Australian staff could reportedly get caught in the latest round of Microsoft layoffs. The company says it will cut 4,800 jobs, around 2.1% of its global workforce, including a large number of workers at its Xbox video game business. It comes as part of a broader reorganisation designed to reset Xbox as it faces heightened competition. Overseas, the military organisation Hamas says it has dissolved its de facto government in the Gaza Strip and it's ready to hand over to a group of Palestinian technocrats, a move it described as a step forward in a US-backed plan for the enclave. But overnight, Israel dismissed the announcement as a stunt. The militant group's promise to end its body overseeing ministries, which have run for more than a decade, was a key part of the plan for a civilian-ruled post-war Gaza Strip set out by US President Donald Trump after the start of a fragile ceasefire with Israel in October. Meantime, the director of the government media office, Ismail Thawabta, spoke to Al Jazeera about the decision.
2: Today we have taken an important decision. The acting head of the government emergency committee and the acting head of the government follow-up committee has submitted his resignation, and the government emergency committee has also been dissolved in its entirety. We hope that this important step on the ground will help bring an end to the aggression, stop the genocide, secure the withdrawal of the Israeli army from the Gaza Strip, reopen the crossings to allow the entry of aid trucks, and end the policy of starvation.
1: The festival of San Fermin, known for the running of the bulls, has begun in northern Spain with a small rocket fired from the town hall balcony in front of a crowd of more than 12,000. Renewed protests greeted the annual 9-day event, with the first running of the bulls scheduled for today. The work of a not-for-profit in increasing reading rates amongst Australians has gained international recognition. Australia Reads has been shortlisted for the 2026 International Publishers Association Innovation in Publishing Award. CEO Anna Berkey says over half of Australians want to read more, but aren't able to because life gets in the way. She told National Radio News how people can read more.
3: Honestly, the best thing you can do is to read on a regular basis and talk to everyone you meet about books. The more that we can make books visible, that we can make them a regular part of conversation, the more that we will be able to build this reading culture in Australia.
1: And this week marks 5 decades of NAIDOC Week celebrations, and the NRL says it's time to reflect on the impact Indigenous players have had on rugby league during that time. The Code has created a competition that will allow fans to vote on who they believe are the best First Nations players of the game in both the men's and women's competitions, past and present. And in more sports news, in basketball, Bryce Cotton has produced an early long-range onslaught to lead the Australian Boomers to a 92-49 win over the Philippines in their World Cup qualifier in Perth overnight. Taking on world number 36 Philippines, he scored 13 points in his first 5 minutes of court time on the way to 21 points, 5 assists and 2 steals. Australia finished this phase of qualifying with a perfect 6-0 record in Group A.
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Yes, we are in the final hour of Our Cats Eclectic here on Valley FM. My name's Andy. I will be obviously with you for another hour. Then the Community Radio Folk Show takes over. It's currently 10.5 as we're doing the weather, and it feels like 7, so it kind of goes up. It's been going up 3 degrees an hour, but that's going to stop when it hits 15 degrees because that's our high, or hopefully it goes higher. Tomorrow we've got 0 to 14, Thursday 0 to 13. Friday 1 to 13, Saturday 0 to 13, and Sunday 3 to 12, with a bit of rain coming on Sunday, possibly. We will see. So, pretty much today on repeat. Well, let's crack on with the music. We're going to start the hour by looking at some music from albums released in 1976. We're going to start in one of the pioneers in electronic music. This is Jean-Michel Jarre and Friday 1 to 13, Saturday 0 to 13, and Sunday 3 to 12, with a bit of rain coming on Sunday, possibly. We will see. So, pretty much today on repeat. Well, let's crack on with the music. We're going to start the hour by looking at some music from albums released in 19. 19-

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2: Absolutely. We just heard Herbie Hancock and his funk phase, and that was a song called Spider from the album Secrets, which came out in 1976. And before that, we had Jean-Michel Jarre and Octodine Part 4, which was the leading single off that album, off the album of Octodine, which came out in 1976. And was a, don't know what it was like over here, it was a massive hit in Europe. Really put his name on the map. You're listening to Our Cats Eclectic here on Valley FM 89.5. I would like to take this moment to remind you that this is the remit of the show. It is a late night show played on a Tuesday morning, because not everyone who likes late night shows can stay up late. And this is a band, well, Mick Knight, a local pianist, went to see him last Friday. It was fantastic. He gigs around town, so keep an eye out for him. And this is a song from an album that was released at the weekend, Solo Sextet it's called. And this is called Giving the Take. It's a 19-minute piece of compositional music, full of old and new generation jazz people from Canberra. It starts out a bit quiet, so I hope the silence detector doesn't delete it, but we'll see how we go.

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1: Ah, welcome back. We've just heard Giving the Take by the Midnight, and in a sextet form from his album Solo Sextet, which came out at the weekend. And the saxophonist on that piece was Oliver Jerkovic, and I've got a bit of music now from Oliver on one of his albums, and this is a song called Journey. Another Canberra musician, you know, touring the gig scene around town, so get yourselves out there and see him.

0: 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Attention, ladies and gentlemen, on platform 4. We have a tosser. Hey, tosser. You know it's wrong. You may think it doesn't matter, but every bit of litter gets noticed. Don't be a tosser. Put it in the bin. Good move.
1: Don't be a tosser. If it's not in the bin, it's on you.

Well, there we have Bohemian Rogue, an Australian artist, and a song called Queen of Angels, and before that, Oliver Jerkovich, leading a jazz ensemble on a song called Journey. Well, my time is coming to an end. You've been listening to Our Cats Eclectic here on Valley FM 89.5. I'm going to play a couple of Indigenous pieces of music, and then we'll see what we can fit in before the news comes in and the community radio folk show takes over. This is Ali Ware Hip Hop and a song called AMP.

Well, there we have Archie Roach and In the Pines, and before that we had AMP and Aliwali Hip Hop. Well, to take us out and to take us to the Community Radio Folk Show, we've got the Wumpy Band. I hope you've enjoyed the show. I just hope you enjoyed the show. I hope you stay warm for this whole week, and I will probably catch you again at some point in the future. Let's check the weather while we've got time. We've got time. Has it gone up? Oh, it's 11.4, so its increase has gone up a bit. But, you know, the rate of it, I'm talking at my bottom. Anyway, have a good week. I will catch you next week.

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1: Hello, I'm Lewis Donaldson. New research is providing the first estimate into how often artificial intelligence is involved in the online sexual victimisation of Australian children. Alyssa Delves reports.
2: The study of almost 1,900 people between the ages of 16 and 18 was conducted by the Australian Cybercrime Observatory. It found that AI has changed the way young people are harmed and how they seek help. At least one in 25 Australians has experienced or has a close friend who has experienced online sexual victimisation involving AI before the age of 18. The International Centre for Missing and Exploited Children says the findings confirm that AI is no longer an emerging risk, but a present reality for Australian children. The centre is urging the government to ensure the national response keeps up with the evolving changes.
1: The Prime Minister is seeking to finalise a security deal with the Solomon Islands within the coming months after signing multiple defence treaties across the Pacific this year. Anthony Albanese arrived in Honiara this morning, receiving a red carpet welcome as he was greeted by his Solomon Islands counterpart, Matthew Whale. The leaders held a brief bilateral meeting at the airport moments after Mr Albanese touched down. Australia's first new steel mill in three decades will be unlike any other factory built across the country. Run entirely on electricity, Green Steel Australia will set up in the Hunter region of New South Wales to make steel that's low emissions and unaffected by fossil fuel supply chains. The plant is expected to be up and running by early 2028, producing 600,000 tonnes of finished steel a year and employing 200 full-time staff. Analysts are painting a cautiously optimistic picture for Australian agriculture in the second half of the year, boosted by improved seasonal conditions and strong red meat prices. Bendigo Bank's mid-year outlook also highlighted increased fuel costs, along with the threat posed by El Niño weather conditions, resulting in low rainfall and warm temperatures. Senior Manager of Industry Insights, Eliza Redfern, says producers will be navigating a complex environment in the coming weeks.
3: The next 6 months are really going to be defined by what impact the conflict in the Middle East continues to have, so for input costs and for the broader economy as well. But we're also looking towards that drier weather forecast and if those conditions do actually eventuate. At the same time, there's also been the arrival of the H5N1.
1: The Bureau of Meteorology has issued its drought statement for the month of June. June rainfall was above average across large areas of the west, as well as inland and southern Australia. Along the east and southwest of the country, rainfall was below the median last month. Areas with 2026 to date rainfall deficiencies developed in the southwest of WA and persisted in northeastern New South Wales. And taking a look at sport, in NRL, Blues coach Laurie Daly insists New South Wales must have bigger motivations for winning the State of Origin decider than protecting their coach. Daly has been under fire since he was reappointed as Blues coach last year, having won just five series during his first stint in charge. Daly says he's confident the Blues will play their best footy tomorrow.
4: It's the criticism that you look at and go, yep, you were right. And then there's other parts that you've got to go, well, we didn't get that right, we've got to do better at. So you throw it all into the mix and the boys bounce back into camp. They got strong self-belief. We've trained really well.
1: Meantime, New South Wales have a golden opportunity to make State of Origin history. No Blues side has ever won back-to-back deciders at Suncorp Stadium, which is the location of tomorrow's decider.
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Hello and welcome to the National Community Radio Network Folk Show. I'm Jane Bauer and this program is being pre-recorded in the studios of Radio Adelaide in South Australia, Kaurna country. Well, I'm going to do a bit of a special program this week based on the album Legion Leaf by Fairport Convention. It was voted BBC Radio 2 Folk Awards Folk Album of All Time. So let's get started with playing one of the tracks. This is Tamlin, traditional song, and it's about Janet, who falls in love with a young man called Tamlin, who's being held under a spell by the Queen of Fairies to pay a tithe to hell on Halloween. It's a great song.

Yes, Janet outwitted the Fairy Queen. That was Tamlin from the album Legion Leaf and Fairport Convention. Well, Fairport formed in 1967 and were named after the house that they practice in, which was called Fairport. The original lineup: Richard Thompson, Simon Nicol, Ashley Hutchins, Sean Frater, who was replaced by another drummer after the first gig, and the new drummer was called Martin Lamble. And they put out a few releases with changes in lineup, but they had an accident coming home from a gig on the M1, and two of the members were tragically killed. And they ended up having a break, but getting refocused and working on the seminal album Legion Leaf, which I just played from. Then by that time they had Sandy Denny, Dave Schwalbeck on fiddle, Ashley Hutchins and Richard Thompson. And there have been many changes in the lineup since then, because Sandy Denny and Ashley Hutchins didn't stay long. Dave Pegg joined, and he's been the consistent member up till this day. Trevor Lucas, an Australian who was married to Sandy Denny, has been in the lineup as well. But let's hear from Sandy Denny before she was in Fairport. She was doing American covers of Dylan and Joni Mitchell and Tom Paxton. And here she is with Tom Paxton's Last Thing on My Mind.

two in a row there. The first one was from the original Sandy Denny. Sandy Denny singing Tom Paxton's song, The Last Thing on My Mind. And then that track was Fotheringay. And as I mentioned, once Sandy Denny had left Fairport Convention and also Trevor Lucas, because they were in it together, they formed with others the band Fotheringay. And that track that I just played is from Fotheringay 2, and it was the traditional song Epi Moray. Now, Trevor Lucas was Australian. It was amazing that he was singing English traditionals with Fairport. But he's quite well known in Australia for the song Poor Ned, which is a good pub song. And I've got Red Gum here from their album Caught in the Act singing Trevor Lucas's song Poor Ned.

That's Red Gum from Caught in the Act with Poor Ned, written by Trevor Lucas. Red Gum, a really well-known band in South Australia that started when they were in Hughes University, and probably the most well-known member is John Schumann, who's still performing today. And that song written by Trevor Lucas, who was part of both Fairport Convention and Fotheringay, and sadly Trevor Lucas and Sandy Denny are no longer with us. Well, Ashley Hutchins, who was a bassist in Fairport Convention, went on to be in Steel Eye Span and the Albion Band, as well as many other things. And Steel Eye Span was formed in 1975 and had a hit, All Around My Hat. It was number 5 on the UK charts. And the album itself, All Around My Hat, which I'm going to play from, was in the charts for 6 months. Probably the most commercial, successful folk rock band from England. So here we are with All Around My Hat. Oh.

That's When She Sings in the Kitchen by the Albion Band. And it's from the Best of British Folk album. And before that, it was All Around My Hat with Steel I Span. Both played because they included Ashley Hutchins. In fact, he was pivotal in starting both of those bands and was one of the members of Fairport Convention that was on the Liege and Leaf album, which I think is the most amazing folk rock album of all time. Seminal, in fact. Well, Dave Schwarbeck was a fiddler on that album, and he, after playing with Fairport, he worked with lots and lots of different people. I'm going to play a track of him with Alistair Hewlett. Alistair Hewlett was a Scottish singer-songwriter who spent a lot of time in Australia, and Dave Schwarbeck spent quite a bit of time here too. It's from an album called Saturday Johnny and Jimmy the Rat, and it's the title song.

That's two tracks with Dave Schraubeck, the fiddle player on Liege and Leaf. Dave was an absolutely brilliant fiddle player, very innovative, and he brought the traditional tunes to Fairport Convention. That track there is called The Poor Ditching Boy. Dave's performing with Simon Nicol on an album that was called When We Were Very Young. And that song was written by Richard Thompson. And before that, it was Saturday Johnny and Jimmy the Rat, Alistair Hewlett and Dave Schraubeck with an album of the same name. Well, you're listening to The Folk Show on the National Community Radio Network. I'm Jane Bauer, and wherever you're listening in Australia, thanks so much for joining me. And please listen to me again next week on the same station at the same time if you're not too busy. And I'm doing a special on the seminal album Liege and Leaf by Fairport Convention and where some of the artists in the lineup at that time have gone since then. We've come to, as I've just mentioned, Richard Thompson, who wrote the last song that I played, The Poor Ditching Boy. He's probably the most well-known now of the Fairport Convention Liege and Leaf lineup, and he's certainly probably doing the most work still. He lives in the US. This is from an album, Richard Thompson, Acoustic Classics. He's still writing, he's still performing, he's still making albums. But this is my favourite song of his. Well, I've got a few. It's 1952 Vincent Black Lightning, and it's won awards for so many times for being one of the best folk songs ever and all that sort of thing. So here we are, Vincent Black Lightning, 1952.

Richard Thompson was married to Linda Thompson for almost a decade, and they made a couple of albums together. That song, I Want to See the Bright Light Tonight, was from an album of the same name and was extremely popular at the time. And before that, I played 1952 Vincent Black Lightning from Richard Thompson Acoustic Classics, and that song was listed in Time magazine back in 1991 as one of the all-time 100 songs in the universe. Yes, and Richard Thompson has written much music, covered by many people. For instance, Bonnie Raitt did Dimming of the Day, and Australia's Austral, who do our intro, have Beeswing on their album, written by Richard Thompson from their album Thylacine. Ah, well, Fairport continue, and they still do. They're still running. They have a festival every year called Fairport's Cooperative Convention, which is in a village in Oxfordshire. It started in 1976. It's still going, and Fairport Convention headline the festival each year. So they're still producing music and still performing. I think it's only fair that we go out with them as well. I'm going back to the album Legion Leaf, and this is one of Richard Thompson's song Farewell, Farewell. But before I go, look after yourself, care for your family and friends, and don't forget to carry out random acts of kindness, and tune in to this program at the same time on the same station next week. Here we go, Farewell, Farewell, Fairport Convention.

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Hi, how you doing? This is James Rain for RAD, recording artists, actors and athletes against drink driving. 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Cause a crash because you drank too much and it'll follow you for the rest of your life. 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

your trouble. Come on. Yeah, you're right.

Sometimes on tour you just fall into situations. With the band it was handy to have the big security guy around. We called him the gorilla. He protected us from each other more than anything else. And in my case, a tendency to self-destruct. First there was Big Tony. He was later replaced by Bobby from Chicago. We tried hard to think of a nickname for him other than Gorilla, but settled on the name Big Bob. It was a no-brainer, really. If one of them had been with me that day in New Orleans, I wouldn't have gone down that street. They had an instinct for knowing when something bad was going to happen. They were always there to tap you on the shoulder to say, "Now don't do it again." Big guy.

0: My wife has been diagnosed with diabetes, and I'm trying to encourage her to get some exercise. How much should she be doing? And how will it help her?
1: If you have diabetes, you don't need to suddenly start going for long runs or long sessions at the gym. Regular physical activity can become an enjoyable part of your day, resulting in long-term benefits to your diabetes and your overall health. Getting regular physical activity and not smoking are both very important to the health of people with diabetes. Physical activity helps to improve the body's response to insulin, which can lower blood glucose levels. It will also help you to control your weight, lower your blood pressure, and improve your cholesterol, which reduces the risk of heart disease. It's recommended that you aim to spend a total of at least 30 minutes on most, if not all, days of the week, doing some form of moderate intensity physical activity. Remember to talk to your doctor about the types of physical activity that will be best for you.
2: ...89.5.

0: Welcome to Hot, Sweet and Jazzy, an hour of music on the jazz spectrum. 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
1: and Peter Fogarty.
0: And we send our best wishes to our friend and colleague John Thompson, who's unable to be with us today, but we're presenting a program in his honour and with some selections that we're sure John will enjoy. We've had lots of experience of John's tastes in music and his expertise too, of course. All right, Peter, we're starting off with one of your selections. We're going to share the selection duties. What are we starting with?
1: Well, we're starting off with the Mills Blue Rhythm Band. This was recorded on the 30th of July, 1931, and it is Snake Hips.

0: And that was the Mills Blue Rhythm Band, a recording from 1931, made in New York City. And that was Snake Hips. You're listening to some jazz with Ross and Peter. We're alternating selections, so this next one is mine. And it's a composition by L. Armstrong, Peter, but
1: yes,
0: by the pianist, Lil.
1: Is it Lil? Yes.
0: So, Lil Hardin. This is a recording featuring Armstrong with his Hot Five, a recording made in Chicago on the 9th of December, 1927. Kidori playing the trombone, Johnny Dodds clarinet, Lil Hardin on piano, and Johnny Sincere playing the banjo. This one is called Got No Blues, composition by Lil Hardin.

0: Louis Armstrong in great form there on the Cornet. That was a Hot 5 recording from 1927, Got No Blues, written by Lil Hardin.
1: We've got Mildred Bailey and her swing band now, with Mildred Bailey on the vocals, Chris Griffin on the trumpet, Chew Berry on the tenor sax, Red Novo on the xylophone, Teddy Wilson on the piano, Dick McDonough on the guitar, Artie Bernstein on the bass and Ed Doherty on the drums, recorded New York City, 20th of September 1935, and the song is When Day Is Done.
0: And as our friend and colleague John Thompson keeps saying, Mildred was an excellent cook.
1: Yep.

hot, sweet and jazzy.

0: And that was called Weary Blues, written by a guy called Artie Matthews. But that was Tommy Ladner and his orchestra. It's a sextet that included Sidney Bechet, and also playing reeds there we had Mez Mesro. A recording made in New York in November of 1938. Lively track. Tommy Ladner, the trumpeter, and his orchestra. And before that we had
1: Mildred Bailey with When Day Is Done. We've got Woody Herman now. This was recorded on the 20th of August, 1945, and the song is Bijou.

0: was Woody Herman with Bijou, which was like a rumba a la jazz.
1: What a great subtitle. And a terrific trombonist in that. I really can't tell you who it was, but gee, that was excellent.
0: Yep.
1: All right, something a bit different now, a piano trio. This isn't a group that's well known for being a piano trio. The pianist is Duke Ellington. With him is the bass player Wendell Marshall and the drummer Butch Ballard. This is a recording made in April of 1953. But it is a well-known Ellington tune written by his son Mercer. Things ain't what they used to be.

0: Things ain't what they used to be. Duke Ellington playing the piano along with Wendell Marshall and Butch Ballard in 1953. Mercer Ellington tune. Peter, what are we having next?
1: There was a song written in the 1920s called Save Our Sorrows for Tomorrow. This recording, though, was done around about 1942, and it's Glenn Gray and the Casa Loma Orchestra. So it's Save Our Sorrows for Tomorrow.

0: they can. Yeah, man.
1: Oh, yeah, man.
0: When Hollywood goes black and tan, Louis Armstrong with his trumpet will be heading westward with his band. Yeah, man.
1: Oh, yeah, man.
0: When

0: Boys a helping hand, yeah man.
1: Oh yeah man.
0: When Hollywood was black and tan, old Bob Howard made a promise to latch on to that baby grand, yeah man.
1: Oh yeah man.
0: When Hollywood goes black.

0: And that was the singer and pianist Cleo Brown there. When Hollywood Goes Black and Tan, lots of contemporary references there. It was recorded in November of 1935.
1: Right. Very good song and a very good idea behind it too.
0: Yes, When Hollywood Goes Black and Tan. Mm. And before Cleo, we had the Casa Loma Orchestra.
1: Casa Loma with Save Our Sorrows for Tomorrow.
0: 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Now, Fletcher Henderson had a pretty good band. Here's a recording from October of 1931, a tune with Gershwin's name amongst the composing names. Amongst the other members of the band, there was a guy called Clarence Holliday who was playing the banjo. Benny Carter, Colin Hawkins, John Kirby also playing tuba. So it was a band with a few big names in it. This recording made in 1931, Fletcher Henderson and his orchestra, Somebody Loves Me.

0: Somebody loved me. And I wonder who. Yes, I wonder who it could be. Phew! Somebody loved me. And I wished I knew just who it could be. It worried me. Yes, ma'am. Everyone passed me by. I shout, hey, maybe. Maybe you were meant to be my loving baby. Baby, baby. Somebody loves me. And I wonder who. Maybe it's you, baby. I don't know. Papa got to see tonight. Oh, my.
1: Oh, the sound of 1931 there. Somebody Loves Me, Fletcher Henderson and his orchestra.
2: About a month ago, I remember playing Brandy McGee with my Barking Bulldog Blues. We've got another dog song now. We've got Brownie McGee on vocals, accordion and guitar, and O Red, in brackets, George Washington, on the washboards. So I don't know if he's crossing the Delaware or not, but we got George Washington on the washboard. This was recorded in Chicago, August the 6th, 1940, and it's called Me and My Dog Blues.

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I broke and hungry, walked out of door. Walked down the street, tried to tip my hat. Some woman wanted to know.

0: And that was Brownie McGee, recorded quite some years ago, 1940.
1: 40?
0: Yes, I remember seeing him in Melbourne in the 70s with Sonny Terry, and they were a great combination, but it just gives you an idea of his longevity as a performer. Enjoyed that. Me and My Dog Blues. It's almost a country music theme.
1: I know, yes, yes.
0: You're listening to some jazz with Ross and Peter, and now we turn to a recording made in Chicago in 1928. Quite a good band here. It was led by the pianist Tiny Parham. Tiny, of course, because, well, he was a large individual. And his actual Christian names were a bit hard to pronounce. So, Tiny Parham, Punch Miller playing cornet, Charles Lawson trombone, Charles Johnson on reeds, Papa Charlie Jackson playing the banjo, Quinn Wilson on the tuba, and Ernie Mariro was the drummer. So, a great combination in Chicago in the 20s, and this is called Stuttering Blues. In fact, there were two takes of this, and I've selected the quicker one because I think it's a bit more attractive. Tiny Parham's group.

0: Stuttering Blues there. What a great sound. 1928, Chicago, Tiny Parham's group there. Really enjoyed that.
1: Well, now we're going forward to 1929, the 8th of February, in fact, but we're in New York City. Eddie's Hot Shots. Who are Eddie's Hot Shots, you might well ask? We got Leonard Davis on trumpet, Jack Teagarden on trombone, Maz Mesro on C melody saxophone, Javi Caldwell on tenor sax, Joe Sullivan on piano, Eddie Condon, this is where we get the Eddie from, Eddie Condon on banjo, George Stafford on the drums, and the song is I'm Gonna Stomp Mr. Henry Lee.

0: That was Eddie's Hot Shots with I'm Gonna Stomp Mr. Henry Lee, and you might have recognised one of the vocalists there. It was Mr. T himself, Jack T. Gunn.
1: Oh, very distinctive voice, great singer. Well, over to France now, and a band led by a guy called André Echian. He was an alto sax player in the 30s, and this band is quite notable. There are over six musicians in it. They can't tell us everyone, but I can tell you that Django Reinhardt's playing the guitar and Stéphane Grappelli's playing the violin. The piano here has been played by Michel Aimer, and that's interesting because he wrote quite a few songs for Edith Piaf.
0: Right, right.
1: L'accordioniste, amongst others. Mm. So here he is performing as a pianist and a number of others. It was recorded in January of 1934, a winter recording there in Paris. And this is called Le Jour où je te vis, The Day When I Saw You. And the singer here, Jean Sablon.

0: The voice of Jean Sablon there, a recording made back in the 30s, 1934. André Ikian and his orchestra featuring, as we heard, Django Reinhardt doing a nice little solo on the guitar, and that was Le Jour Où Je Te Vis, The Day When I Saw You.
1: And that might also be familiar. In English, it was known as The Day You Came Along and sung in the early 30s by Bing Crosby.
0: Yeah, I rather like that French version. I think Django was so good. There's a lot of class in the song anyway. It's a great song.
1: Oh, it's a great... It's so well written. And just that guitar break, you know, gosh.
0: Ah, yes, hard to beat that. Here's something from 1936, a Chicago recording, a group called Freddie Keppard's Jazz Cardinals. Freddie himself playing cornet, Eddie Vincent trombone, Johnny Dodds is here playing clarinet, Arthur Campbell piano, Jasper Taylor is playing the woodblocks, and he wrote this, and on the violin, Papa Charlie Jackson. Stockyards Strut.

0: Freddie Keppard's Jazz Cardinals, recorded in 1936 in Chicago there with Stockyard Strut. Jasper Taylor was the composer, and he was playing the woodblocks there and was doing something a little bit adventurous with the syncopation, I thought.
1: Yes, yes.
0: But good luck to him. He wrote it after all. We go back to 1922 for our next selection, a recording made in New York in December of that year with a group led by Frank Guarenti. He was a trumpeter. He had a group called the Georgians. Let's have a listen to them playing a tune from 1922. It was new then, written by Fred Fisher, and this recording made in December of that year, called Chicago. Now, this was issued on the B-side of I Wish I Could Shimmy Like My Sister Kate, which was their first recording. So they had something with hits on both sides.
1: Yes.
0: Frank Guarenti's Georgians.

0: Chicago, that toddle in town there. Frank Garenti's Georgians. And so ends Hot, Sweet and Jazzy for another week. Thanks for your company. Our email address is hotsweetandjazzy@gmail.com. And we're on Facebook too. See you again next time. Until then, bye-bye from Ross Williamson
1: and Peter Fogarty.

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1: Good afternoon, I'm Laura Devoy. Anthony Albanese has become the first foreign leader to address the Solomon Islands Independence Day celebrations. Mr. Albanese announced an education support package worth 56 million Solomon Islands dollars, or about 9.9 million Australian dollars. It will see every child in primary school in the Pacific Nation have access to new books.
2: This will provide new books for every child in primary school. It will provide for an upgrade in rural training centres across the Solomons to provide the skills for Solomon Islanders to build their future.
1: Mr. Albanese and his counterpart, Matthew Wale, met in Honiara this morning as they looked to finalise a security deal. They also signed a memorandum of understanding on the Royal Solomon Islands Police Academy. South Australia's chief vet officer says the CSIRO is conducting further tests on a suspected case of bird flu. A sick giant petrel was found on the York Peninsula late last week and was reported to the Emergency Animal Disease Hotline. It's returned a suspected positive result in local testing. Sky Fruin says further tests will confirm if it's the H5 strain.
3: And so it's got to that limit of detection, essentially, which means it can be quite hard to work out exactly which strain of bird flu we're working with here. So we're confident we're dealing with an infection of bird flu. We just don't know if it's the H5 bird flu that we're really concerned about.
1: If confirmed, it'll be the second case of bird flu in SA and the eighth in Australia. A report has found 44% of prisoners released from a correctional centre in Queensland returned to custody within 2 years. The Auditor General says Queensland Corrective Services was not effectively planning for and facilitating the rehabilitation and reintegration of its prisoners. It also found the state's prisoner population increased by 54% in the decade to June last year, and 13 of the 20 correctional centres hold more prisoners than originally intended. Nurses have raised concerns about how the Launceston General Hospital would cope with a major incident. The hospital's emergency department was overwhelmed last night. The Australian Nursing and Midwifery Federation says there were over 70 patients, 40 unallocated to a bed and 28 awaiting admission. It says ambulances were ramped for up to 2 hours. The union's state secretary, Emily Shepherd, says it's a regular occurrence in the hospital and staff were worried about how they would be able to respond to a mass casualty event. Australians are being urged to speak with their healthcare provider about a free lung cancer screening. Cancer Council Victoria has relaunched the national It's Good to Know campaign as enrolments in the national lung cancer screening pass 100,000. Cancer Council Victoria's CEO Todd Harper told National Radio News the screening can also pick up other health issues.
4: So it might be heart disease, it might be other lung conditions, it might be something like emphysema, for example. So in that situation, being able to identify such problems in an early stage can often have better prospects of being treated more effectively.
1: Turning to sport, the Wallabies will be without fly half Carter Gordon and flanker Tom Hooper for this weekend's test match against France. Gordon sustained a calf injury during last weekend's match against Ireland and will miss the next two tests. Hooper has a shoulder injury. And the NRL has announced the biggest ever broadcasting deal. The league has reached a $5.3 billion agreement with Foxtel and the Nine Network. Games will continue to be broadcast as they are now.
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The unmistakable voice of Miss Mari Boine from the Sami people of Norway and Scandinavia. If you've been a long-time listener to this program, you'll know she's one of our very favorites, and she's been a guest here numerous times. From the indigenous Sami people of Scandinavia, Mari Boine there. That's a track called Dola, the Flame. And it's part of a soundtrack for a Norwegian film called Døden på Vidda, A Death in the Arctic. And it's a documentary about a fellow who passed away, who's actually a close friend of Mari Boine's, who helped her rediscover her own Sami identity. His death was somewhat suspicious, and that's what the documentary is all about. Mari's 69 years old now. Mari Boine from Norway, starting us off for the second hour of the Tiki Lounge, where we've got all sorts of great, great jazz from all around the world. Want to start off by going over to a track here from a group from France called Koma, K-O-M-A. They're based in the city of Burgundy, and it says here that the four musicians of the group Koma embrace a no safety net experience of jazz on the moment, a hallmark of the Komos label, which they record on. And they're friends both stage and in life, and already play together in a number of other groups as well. And for this recording, the new group set up in the living room of a house in Burgundy with the sound engineer equipped for the occasion with the finest old analog gear, and with no preparation other than a few hours leading up to the start of the tape recorder, the group recorded the tracks in the order that they appear on the album. And there's two pure improvisations on it. We're going to hear a track simply called John Coltrane, which was composed by their double bassist Bill Lee, who's the father of American filmmaker Spike Lee. It's the only cover version on the album, and they offer up a surprising, almost ambient rendition without the heavy rhythm section and epic solos found on other recordings of this particular track. But the musician's love for the music of the saxophone supreme, John Coltrane, is no less intense for it. This is the track called John Coltrane from French group Koma, K-O-M-A, from the album

And that's the sound of English band The Ezra Collective, EZRA. Comes from a new album coming out from them called Here Because of Hope. It'll be out, I think, in September on the Partisan label. And Ezra Collective are a fantastic group. They've been out here to Australia a couple of times. Very impressive to all who see them. The rhythm section on bass and drums are two brothers whose parents were Nigerian. They grew up listening to Fela Kuti and things like that, and they've certainly got a very jazz headspace these years. The whole band are virtuosos. Great, great band, the Ezra Collective. And that's a track called Only Love, and it features the rap there of a fellow by the name of Pa Salu, whose parents came from the Gambia in West Africa, and he grew up in England itself. Good track there from Ezra Collective. Look forward to that new album coming out in September. Once again, that'll be called Here Because of Hope. Always good, the Ezra Collective. Well, I've got a track from the oldest musician we know, and that's Mr. Marshall Allen from the Sun Ra Group. He put out his debut album just last year at the age of 100, which is pretty fantastic, and he's putting out a new one now, and we've got a track from it. Once again, it'll be coming out around September time on the Ropadope label, but right now we've got this track called Bass Thrust. And it also features the great, great bass player Jamaluddin Takuma, who's been on the scene for many decades now himself. Great, great funk bass player. With Marshall Allen still playing on the sax at 101. Fantastic for him. The album is going to be called 101, An Audio Odyssey. Let's have a listen to Marshall Allen at 101 with Jamaluddin on the bass. This is Bass Thrust right here in the Tiki Lounge.

Yeah, woo indeed. That's the sound of English saxophonist Mr. Nat Birchall from Manchester, from a brand new album coming out from him called Live at Low 4 Studio in Manchester. And that's a track called Kala Purusha Arda Difta. And Nat Birchall really is one of the finest players in the UK. Giles Peterson from BBC called him one of the very best musicians that we have, and he sort of remains a bit of a hidden jazz treasure over there, playing tenor and soprano saxophone. He's a band leader, composer, and arranger, and occasionally a DJ. And a few years ago when I was over in the UK, I did catch him playing at a small jazz festival in the Cotswolds area, and he was very, very impressive. I've been listening to him ever since. Nat Birchall, a good veteran player on the saxophone from the UK, right here in the Ticket Lounge. Well, speaking of veterans, and late veterans at that, of course, Abdullah Ibrahim Dalla Brand, the great South African pianist, passed away just a few weeks ago now. We paid tribute to him a couple weeks ago on the program, and an album has just been released that goes back to 1972 at the Jazz House Montmartre in Copenhagen, in Denmark, of course, and it features Abdullah, or Dalla Brand as he was known then, along with the late trumpeter Don Cherry, who passed away back in 1995, only at the age of 58, and also Carlos Ward on saxophone, who passed away earlier this year in January at age 86. Abdullah, or Dalla Brand, was 91 when he passed away the other week, so we're losing that generation now, folks. It's kind of bittersweet, but it's wonderful to have heard their body of work over so many generations. I've picked a couple tracks here to play for you from this album, which is called The Third World Underground. That's the name of the album. It's out on the We Want Sounds label, and this first one is simply called Don Song, because it was written by the trumpeter Don Cherry. Great, great player, one of the originators, really, of world music as we know it now, crossing over from jazz into many ethnic varieties of sound, including African and Indian music. So here's Don Song from Dalla Brand, Abdullah Ibrahim on the piano, Don Cherry himself on the trumpet, and Carlos Ward on the saxophone, from the album The Third World Underground, right here in the Tiki Lounge.

on a track called Brajo from Kilimanjaro. Once again, that's Dollar Brand, a.k.a. Abdullah Ibrahim, on the keyboard there. Don Cherry on trumpet, Carlos Ward on the saxophone, but that track was mainly the piano of Dollar Brand, a.k.a. Abdullah Ibrahim, from the album that's just been released that was recorded back in 1972 called The Third World Underground on the We Want Sounds label. Dollar Brand, Don Cherry, and Carlos Ward, all of them, unfortunately, have all passed away now, with Abdullah being, of course, the most recent one, just a few weeks ago. We're going to finish up the show now with a little bit of dub from New Zealand originally. Kiwi producer Subset, a.k.a. Carl Muller, based in Brisbane here in Australia for the last 20 years or so, and his deep dub tronic stylings that do hark back to his Kiwi origins. He's got a brand new album out called Roots and Rhythms. It's on the French dub label Culture Dub. And this is the title track, Subset, Kiwi Aussie Dub, right here in the Tiki Lounge.

And over a little bit more from Subset. Roots and Rhythms from New Zealand. That's about all the time we've got for this edition of the Tiki Lounge Remix, which of course is produced in the studios of 2BBB FM in Bellingen, New South Wales. That is on Goombangir country. And it's heard on over 65 community stations all around this fabulous country, like the excellent one that you're listening to right now. And it's all thanks to the good folk at the Community Radio Network who distribute it, CRN. 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We've just been renewed for another year. Thanks to them. 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They are at cbf.org.au. And my reminder that if you'd like any more information about anything that you've heard on this week's program, I do post up that full playlist each week on the program's own Facebook page. 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My name is Seth Jordan. I'm closing up this Tiki Lounge for yet another week, and I do hope you can come back and join me again next time on your own uber fabulous local community station or on the podcast. Adios, amigos. Ciao, ciao for now. See you next time. Enjoy the sounds. A little bit more from Subset. Kiwi Dub at its finest. Out of Brisbane.

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1: Hello, I'm Laura Devoy. Testing is underway on another suspected case of bird flu. A sick giant petrel was found on South Australia's York Peninsula late last week. Local testing returned a suspected positive result with samples sent to the CSIRO for confirmation. Primary Industries Minister Claire Scriven says there's been no detections of the virus in commercial poultry.
2: We don't have any indications of mass mortalities either in bird life or in any other wildlife at this stage. So it continues to be an isolated event in a migratory seabird, albeit this is now the second isolated event.
1: If confirmed, it'll be the second case of bird flu in SA and the eighth in Australia. The New South Wales Attorney General has slammed a report which accused the state's Director of Public Prosecutions of giving false evidence to Parliament. An upper house committee found Sally Dowlings authorised her office to leak a negative story about a decision of a district court judge, including the name of a young person who was involved in criminal proceedings, and it accused her of not cooperating with the inquiry. Attorney General Michael Daly says the report makes findings that are unsupported by the evidence and treats mere suspicion and speculation as fact. Government agencies have begun testing powerful AI models to ensure they're not hacking, blackmailing and deceiving their creators. Technology Assistant Minister Andrew Charlton issued a warning at the AI Safety Forum in Sydney today. The announcement comes months after the launch of Australia's AI Safety Institute, but also after the government changed its approach to regulating the technology. Mr. Charlton said the Institute has begun testing AI tools as evaluations showed they could make harmful decisions without human oversight. Ukraine's president will push NATO allies to deliver more air defence systems. A NATO meeting will get underway in Turkey tonight. It comes as Russia continues to bombard Ukraine. On Monday, Volodymyr Zelensky complained about the availability of American-made air defence missiles and questioned why production had not been scaled up. He's expected to meet with US President Donald Trump on the sidelines of the meeting in Ankara. More than 100,000 Australians have taken part in the free National Lung Cancer Screening Program. The Cancer Council has relaunched the national It's Good to Know campaign. Cancer Council Victoria CEO Todd Harper told National Radio News eligible Australians can receive a low-dose CT scan.
3: So the program is available for people aged 50 to 70 and who have no signs or symptoms of lung cancer. And they're also either currently smoking cigarettes or have quit in the past 10 years. And the reason that it's focused this way is to give us the opportunity to detect lung cancer at an earlier stage when treatment is more available.
1: A man has been charged with 13 offences after scaling a bridge in Melbourne and spray painting a bird on it. The 22-year-old climbed the Bolt Bridge just after 3 a.m. and remained up there until just after 11 a.m. Among the charges, burglary, criminal damage, breaching bail and graffiti offences. Turning to sport, six players are at the AFL Tribunal tonight. Gold Coast's Ben Long is challenging a two-match ban for rough conduct on Collingwood's Braden Maynard. Matt Kennedy from the Western Bulldogs is challenging a one-match suspension for contact on Sydney's Caden Cleary. From the same game, Will Lewis, Jordan Croft and Dane Rampey will challenge their fines in written submissions. And Hawthorn's Jai Newcombe is challenging a fine for striking.
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the last guest, the last fool, Mr. Carson, will have to suffer gladly. You are the wind beneath my wings. Oh, well, he is. 2:45.

0: Trevor.
1: G'day.
0: Trev thinks he's a kitchen pro and doesn't bother with instructions.
1: Who needs instructions? I've got instincts.
0: Instincts, huh? Trev just cooked a chicken at 15 degrees for 10 minutes.
1: Why is it still clucking?
0: Cooking instructions and cooking temperatures matter. So, to avoid serving chicken tartare, it pays to look before you cook.
1: Fine, what does it say on the... Oh.
0: Remember, read the label and look before you cook.

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Thank you, folks.

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0: 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S is for speech. Is their speech slurred? Do they understand you? 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

Well, it's Tuesday again. 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I don't know how we stop it. 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We're broadcasting live from the Valley FM studios at the Erindale Centre in beautiful downtown Waniasa. And we've got another 2 hours of top shelf A1 community radio all lined up and ready to go for you. There is a lot to get through between now and 10 o'clock this evening. So without any further ado, let's make a start.

0: Yeah, we've kind of jumped straight into the weirdness this week. Saves time later on, I find. That's Voivod on Valley FM with Nothing Face. We also heard from Nils Lofgren with Back It Up. And we started off this week with Robin Hitchcock and the Egyptians with Madonna of the Wasps. This is Radio Free Tuggeranong on Valley FM. It's 11 minutes after 8 now. There's still plenty to come between now and 10 o'clock this evening, and most of it won't be quite as weird as what we just heard. We're going to go in an Australian direction, a much more laid-back direction right now with this one. This is the Hoodoo Gurus.
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on Valley FM. That's Kate Miller-Heidke with Blah Blah. And before that, we heard from Alan Toussaint with Southern Nights. This is Radio Free Tuggeranong on Valley FM. It's just coming up to 24 minutes after 8. And speaking of Blah Blah, we need to take a community announcement break. But before we get into that, we'll have a listen to this one from Stan Ridgway.

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on Valley FM. That's Crowded House with World Where You Live. We also heard from Brian Eno and John Cale with One Word, and the Pogues were in there as well with Turkish Song of the Damned. This is Radio Free Tuggeranong on Valley FM. It's 19 minutes away from 9 now. Plenty to come. Still an hour and a bit to go, so we've got lots to come between now and 10 o'clock this evening. Here's one now from Jonah's Policewoman.

on Valley FM. That's Badfinger with Without You. And before that, we heard from the Keith Hartley Band with You Can Choose. This is Radio Free Tuggeranong on Valley FM. It's just coming up to 4 minutes away from nine, which means that we've pretty much finished the first hour of the show. But luckily for us, we've still got that second hour up our sleeves, and that's coming up straight after 9 o'clock. We're going to finish off the first hour right now with this one from the Queens of the Stone Age.

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two afternoons under the dunes. The all I've made a detailed survey of the surface of the sun. Just say from this day forward.

Valley FM. That's the White Stripes with In the Cold, Cold Night. Nat Adderley was in there as well with Blue Concept. We also heard from a band whose name I'm not allowed to say on the radio in this or any other time slot. The song we heard was Two Afternoons. And Deep Purple started us off this hour with Child in Time. This is Radio Free Tuggeranong on Valley FM. It's coming up to 26 minutes after 9, which means it's about time for us to take another break and listen to some community announcements. But before we get to that, we'll have a listen to something from a local boy. This is Genesis Owusu.

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4: 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Valley.

on Valley FM. That's Margaret Road Knight and Young Girl Blues. And before that, we heard from Griffin with Opening Move. This is Radio Free Tuggeranong on Valley FM. It's just about 16 minutes away from 10, which means it's about 16 minutes away from us packing up and leaving. Just for the week, though. Still time for a few more tracks between now and home time at 10 o'clock. And here's one of them now. This is She Had.

0: on Valley FM. There's a fairly appropriate way to finish things this evening. That's Interpol with Party's Over. And we also heard from Mr. Big from Free. This is Radio Free Tuggeranong on Valley FM, or it has been anyway. It's 2 minutes away from 10, so it's time for us to pack up and head off once again. But if all goes according to plan, we'll be back at the same time next week. That's 8 till 10 next Tuesday. 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Thanks very much for your company this week. I hope you can join us again next Tuesday for more of the same. Bye for now.
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Thank you all for coming today. Thank you so much. That means a lot. I appreciate it. Give it up for Scotty over here, everybody, one time. Tom Terry. Phil Underglass back there, ladies and gentlemen. And Marianne Casella. Thank you.

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4: Well, goodness gracious me.

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Only the name has been changed to protect the innocent. This is about a girl I met in Memphis, Tennessee. I tried to bribe this girl with drinks. I'm afraid her stomach was much larger than my pocket and bankroll. Because in Memphis is where I found out that my money was very short as far as drinking was concerned. I like to take with drink. I'm afraid her stomach was much larger than my pocket and bankroll. Because in Memphis is where I found out

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But this girl called 4 quarts just an appetizer. But one thing I often notice about this kid, now she'd often say, excuse me a minute.

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0: G'day, this is Toby.
1: This is Mike.
2: I'm Phil.
3: And I'm Andrew from Human Nature for RAD, recording artists, actors and athletes against drink driving.
2: You know, being a member of a band requires a true team effort. When you're part of a group, you support each other, you back each other up and you do whatever it takes to help a fellow band member who's in trouble.
1: So when you're with someone who's been drinking, don't let them get behind the wheel.
0: Take their keys and call a taxi, because friends don't let their friends drink drive.

0: Today means that we are permanent. We are independent. It means the government cannot tell us what to say.
1: Not only a long, short consultation period, the bill was introduced into Parliament without any notification to certainly the peak body, which is the New South Wales Aboriginal Land Council. Very few people knew that it was introduced into Parliament. Actually went through the upper house first.
2: Giving police the power to stop and scan people without any reasonable suspicion is not actually improving public safety. What it does is it just gives police another tool to target and harass Aboriginal people and other marginalised communities.
3: Decisions that are this significant, they do require elders, communities, knowledge holders, and language experts within those communities to get together in a shared physical space where trust can be built, cultural authority properly exercised, and online forums and written submissions, they just can't substitute for that.
4: Hello and welcome to the Weekly News and Review. I'm Adam Evans, and before we continue, I want to acknowledge the traditional owners of the land and elders past and present. New laws that have kicked in this week give the National Indigenous Children's Commissioner the powers she needs to do her job. The laws cement Commissioner Sue-Ann Hunter's role in advocating for Indigenous children and holding governments accountable. While there are pressing issues for Indigenous children across the states and territories, Commissioner Hunter is not planning on any immediate investigations or inquiries. Instead, she will be reviewing past reports and findings to get an understanding of why some recommendations have not been adopted by governments. I spoke to Commissioner Sue-Ann Hunter earlier this week.
0: It's quite historic what today is. It means that we have a full independent statutory body that is free of political input. We don't take direction off anybody. And so we have the powers and functions to make sure our children's voices are heard in the places they need to be heard in. We have three priorities. One is out-of-home care, of course, youth justice. And the third one is around health, particularly the mental health and well-being of our young people. Today means that we are permanent. We are independent. It means the government cannot tell us what to say. We exist to make sure that our children in out-of-home care and youth detention, and then governments have promised to fix this for years and they haven't. So our job is to push for that, for change, and to hold governments accountable when the systems fail our kids. We can look at the systems as we see fit. We can run our own research. We can publish what it finds. We can make recommendations to government, which must be tabled in Parliament so the public can see everything we do. We can speak freely without needing anyone's approval. We can ask people and organisations for information. We can call them to answer questions. And the bonus is if people ignore us, it does carry a fine. The most important thing is we can listen directly to the children and young people, including remote communities. And we can carry their voices into the rooms where decisions get made. It's the only body at a national level solely focused on First Nations children. So I'm the Commissioner and I'm really excited and honoured, and I feel that weight moving forward about how we get change for our young people.
4: What are maybe some of the things that are going on around the country? We see a lot of things like with maybe Queensland and Northern Territory, a bit, youth justice there and even residential care and stuff like that. What are some of the pressing issues around the country that you see needs your attention?
0: Yeah, some of the pressing issues at the moment is the winding back of the Aboriginal Child Placement Principle, for one, which we know keeps our children safe and connected to culture, country and community. Particularly in Northern Territory and Queensland. I feel like we're going backwards. We're watching where the Children's Commissioners for Aboriginal and Torres Strait Islander young people are in each state and territory, making sure their positions are in place and safe and have the powers that they need. I feel like it's a bit of a race to the bottom at the moment. I feel like everybody's winding things back, and it's not getting better for our children. Rates of removal are going up. Incarceration is not looking good for our children. How we investigate and look into those, we will be doing. We're not, to be really clear, we're not going straight into do an inquiry. We're actually doing some research about all the inquiries that have been done, the large inquiries nationally in states and territories. We're going to look at the findings. We're going to look at the recommendations. We don't want to just come out and say, here's another report, and it gets sat on the shelf. We really want to dig deep and find out, one, why these recommendations aren't being implemented, and two, what are the themes coming up that aren't being done that could actually reduce rates of children in youth detention and out-of-home care. We also want to look at the data and across the country and have a really good read of where our children are, what's going on for them across all those domains. It's collected differently in different states, and some of the stuff we see isn't publicly available. We want to look at that as well. We hold this office really seriously, and we'll be asking ministers in other states and territories alongside the commissioners for briefings about what's going on and what that looks like. Although we're national and working at a national level, we can put pressure on the government to make sure that the rights of our children are upheld in states and territories.
4: And that was Sue Ann Hunter, the National Commissioner for Indigenous Children and Young People. There are fears that proposed changes to the Crown Land Management Act in New South Wales will weaken Aboriginal land rights. Under the Act, the New South Wales Aboriginal Land Council can apply for freehold ownership over properties owned by the Crown if they're not being used. There are currently over 40,000 outstanding applications. Changes proposed by the state government could potentially take any of those properties off the table. This week I spoke to the Land Council's chair, Dr. Raymond Kelly, about his concerns.
1: The structure of the Aboriginal Land Rights Act 1983, whereby the government introduced legislation to allow the establishments of land councils, which we have over 121 around the state of New South Wales, and what that allowed under the guise that would be a way to Aboriginal people to claim Crown land to offset the loss of land in New South Wales. That's the premise of it. But we were able to claim Crown land that is vacant and not for public use.
4: So they have some amendments to this, right? From what I understand, there hasn't been much of a very long consultation period. Is that right?
1: Well, it's not only a long, short consultation period. The bill was introduced into Parliament without any notification to the peak body, which is the New South Wales Aboriginal Land Council. Very few people knew that it was introduced into. In the Parliament, actually went through the upper house first. We got wind of it, and we then mounted a campaign to stall it, to hold it, to make sense of what it was that was being introduced. And what we say is the amendments to the Crown Lands Act would hollow out and diminish Aboriginal land rights in New South Wales. So that's effectively what the issue is at foot. And to that end, we've been mounting a campaign against the Minns government, the New South Wales state government, in the first instance, hold the bill. But, of course, we would prefer that the bill wasn't introduced because it has certainly the ability to diminish the Aboriginal Land Rights Act. In many cases, we think it's discriminatory and we can't abide by it in any fashion.
4: So long story short, I guess they've tried to sneak this through Parliament and there's been no prior consultation at all with you guys? Like you said, you didn't know when this was even introduced, right?
1: No, that's exactly the position that we've taken and we've now been able to have some communication with the Crown Lands Minister, Stephen Camper. We continue to hold that it's bad law and that it actually hollows out the Aboriginal Land Rights Act in New South Wales, And we vehemently oppose it.
4: What's an example, maybe, of like an issue with the amendments that you say, like may erode the Land Rights Act? Yeah.
1: Well, now the Aboriginal Land Rights Act sits under the Minister for Aboriginal Affairs in New South Wales, and so the Crown land sits under the stewardship of the Crown Lands Minister. Whilst they're two different. They're two different elements of government. The fact of the matter is that one introduction of legislative change in the Crown Lands Act actually impacts greatly on the Aboriginal Land Rights Act. Now we've been communicated with by the government that says, you know, these are minor amendments and they shouldn't have major concerns for anybody. But the reality is. In New South Wales, we have over 43,000 Aboriginal land claims still held up in the system, and we're very concerned that the amendments, as it's set out in the bill that is being promoted and presented, would actually allow the minister to have the ability to, or at least the Crown to have the ability to go back and, take land off the Crown Land Register, which certainly diminishes the right of the Aboriginal people under the Aboriginal Land Rights Act. So the ability to take land off the register could actually just remove that. Distinct opportunity that was presented by the introduction of the Aboriginal land rights in New South Wales in 1983.
4: So is this an attempt to reduce the number of outstanding claims that you guys have lodged? Is that right?
1: Well, the government hasn't indicated that, or certainly probably wouldn't agree to that position. But certainly from our membership, a number of people have raised that with us that. This looks like an exercise of land cleansing, if you like, to some degree. But the reality is, under the Aboriginal Land Rights Act, we have every right to claim unneeded Crown land. Now, what this bill will do will allow the minister to or his agent to go back through and go, well, you know, that was a minor, a mistake by somebody previously who didn't uphold a lease or didn't provide a lease.
4: That was Dr. Raymond Kelly, the chairperson of the New South Wales Aboriginal Land Council. Permanent police knife wanding laws in New South Wales will disproportionately target Aboriginal people and fly in the face of closing the gap. That's what the Aboriginal Legal Service in New South Wales and the ACT says. The laws that were introduced by the Minns government in 2024 will now remain in place permanently. The Legal Service's acting CEO, Sharif Dean, has discussed the government's decision with NIRS News' Mark Hydes.
2: There was a sunset clause, meaning that they would automatically expire in 2027 if the laws weren't amended. So what's happened is the government has amended the laws to make them permanent. In terms of the process that they went through, their Department of Communities and Justice, or DCJ, conducted a planned review of the laws. The ALS's submission to the review strongly opposed any extension of the knife wanding trial. The DCJ report that was published last week recommended that the knife wanding powers should be made permanent, and the government announced that it would introduce legislation to make the knife wanding laws permanent. So the short answer to the question about consultation was that there was a process of review, and stakeholders such as the Aboriginal Legal Service were able to make submissions to that review.
5: You're disappointed with the response given you've given them a review?
2: In terms of the ALS position, from the ALS perspective, we're deeply concerned about the government's decision to extend the police knife wanding laws. And the reasons for that is that giving police the power to stop and scan people without any reasonable suspicion is not actually improving public safety. What it does is it just gives police another able to make submissions to that review.
5: You're disappointed with the response given you've given them a review?
2: In terms of the ALS position, from the ALS perspective, we're deeply concerned about the government's decision to extend the police knife-wounding laws. And the reasons for that is that giving police the power to stop and scan

0: resulted in a weapon being seized. So there were 60,000 individual scans that they referred to in their media release, and of that, fewer than 1% of those scans resulted in a weapon being seized.
1: Does that figure surprise you, that just 1%?
0: We're not surprised by those numbers because we're not hearing from communities and people in the community that knives and people carrying knives is as big a problem as the laws would suggest.
1: Does that make you think that not many of these people who have been arrested or charged were Indigenous, or what's your reading of that?
0: Look, our reading is that in terms of what we know, is that we know that Aboriginal people are more overrepresented than ever in police charges and in prisons in New South Wales. And whenever police can choose when and how to exercise their powers, we see worse outcomes for Aboriginal people. So we know that Aboriginal people or our people were disproportionately stopped and searched and subjected to arrest and charge and the excessive use of police force. So we know that our community members and marginalised communities are being stopped and searched. And what the data shows us is that the fact that fewer than 1% of police scans resulting in a weapon being seized shows that the laws don't actually improve public safety. All they do is create a greater fear and concern for Aboriginal people. We know that the knife-wending laws are harmful, but they're also ineffective. And the fact that they're ineffective in increasing public safety is the biggest problem.
1: What impact is the targeting having on the relationship between Aboriginal people and New South Wales Police?
0: In terms of the impact that that the wanding laws are having on the relationship between Aboriginal people and police, we know that the relationship between our people and the police is already strained. And we know that these types of laws, which disproportionately impact or target our people, add further strain to the existing strained relationship between us and the police.
1: And in terms of closing the gap?
0: Well, in terms of closing the gap, the government's committed to reducing incarceration rates. And what we see is laws like this, which bring Aboriginal people in contact with the police more often, and other laws that the New South Wales government have passed in recent years actually worsen incarceration rates and actually worsen the performance against the target. And the targets that are in closing the gap were actually agreed by government, and government wants those targets so that they've got something to measure to. In short, though, what we see is that there have been a number of changes to legislation in New South Wales across successive governments that have actually done the opposite of closing the gap.
2: That's Sharif Dean, the acting CEO of the Aboriginal Legal Service for New South Wales and ACT, talked to NIRS News' Mark Hides. The federal government is being urged to change how it consults with Indigenous communities following shortcomings in its attempts to get feedback on its arts policy. The government has asked for community submissions for its revived cultural policy, which will overhaul the country's arts sector. However, the International Decade of Indigenous Languages Australia says some First Nations communities could not share their feedback. The government made the submissions digital only, which excludes communities that cannot connect to the internet. Idle says the online-only approach also goes against cultural protocols that require face-to-face talks. To find out more, NIRS News' Harrison Pedersen spoke with Idle Australia's Executive Officer Samuel Daniels.
3: Idle Australia wrote to Minister Burke's office in very late April to raise four key concerns that we had around the revived consultation process. I guess the first and most fundamental concern that we had was that there was an absence of face-to-face consultation. And, you know, for Aboriginal and Torres Strait Islander communities, that in-person yarning, it's not just a preference, it's a cultural protocol. And so decisions that are this significant, they do require elders, communities, knowledge holders, and language experts within those communities to get together in a shared physical space where trust can be built, cultural authority properly exercised, and online forums and written submissions, they just can't substitute for that. So that was our first concern.

0: secondly, you know, we had concerns around digital access barriers. So, you know, as you know, Aboriginal and Torres Strait Islander communities are sometimes remote, so inconsistent connectivity, limited devices, varying digital literacy across those remote and regional communities and urban First Nations communities as well. An online first-only model, we think, significantly silences a large part of that population where the policy is meant to serve. And thirdly, the consultation window was compressed. So it was quite short, and seeking guidance from elders and forming a collective response just can't be hurried. So the timeframe didn't really reflect Aboriginal and Torres Strait Islander governance processes legitimately, and it fell short of the standards that are expected under the UNDRIP expectations as well. And then lastly, which we emphasised in our press release, there was no materials available in First Nation languages or accessible formats. So that's a particularly significant omission, we think, given that we're in the International Decade of Indigenous Languages, and that, you know, obviously from our side of things, those submissions involved what language support is needed in those communities.
1: And so what ways can the federal government address these shortcomings?
0: Well, they extended the consultation process for 2 weeks, and that was, you know, that's a partial acknowledgement, and we welcomed that as far as it went. But I don't think that it did address some of those core asks, so on country engagement, language accessible materials, or you know, those types of things. So we haven't received a substantive written response to the letter, and we're still calling on the government to take a fuller set of actions that we've outlined in those four concerns.
1: And if implemented, you know, effectively, how does this revive cultural policy help with EIDL and, you know, Australia's endorsement of UNDRIP?
0: Yeah, so I think if the consultation process was improved, it would probably mean that a national cultural policy that became genuinely co-designed and beyond the cultural sector, it would create the foundation for something like EIDL Australia, which is, we're now actively campaigning for this, which is national language legislation. So New South Wales has already shown what's possible in that arena. The New South Wales Aboriginal Languages Act from 2017 was the first of its kind in the country, and it gave language communities real rights and resources. And so we need that at a federal level. And the evidence from health, justice, education, they all make the case powerfully that language is a real intersector of improving some of those outcomes in the Closing the Gap targets. So in health, language investment directly cuts across, we think, 6 Closing the Gap targets. That's life expectancy, healthy birth weight, early childhood health, social emotional well-being. And in justice, you know, we have decades of evidence, royal commissions, academic research going back to the 70s, showing that language barriers drive incarceration. And that pattern, as we've publicly said now, it's not a gap in knowledge, it's a gap in political will to act. So, and then in education, the research is unambiguous as well. Children who learn in their own language first have a stronger identity, stronger outcomes in both languages, and lower push-out rates. So again, that's not an ideology, that's an evidence base. And you can compare that to some of the other international initiatives that have been done. So, you know, like the Maoris and the Canadian First Nations immersion programs. A properly designed revived consultation, one that genuinely centres Aboriginal and Torres Strait Islander voices, it probably creates the political and policy foundation for national legislation, and that's what's at stake. So it's not just a cultural policy, but a framework that gives those communities the same protection and investments they receive in comparable nations. So that would benefit everyone.
2: That was Samuel Daniels, the Executive Director of the International Decade of Indigenous Languages Australia, talking to NIRS News' Harrison Pedersen. Now, that's all for this week's episode of the Weekly News and Review. 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That's news@nirs.org.au. I'm Adam Evans. Thanks for listening.

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1: 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But a few listeners, like Sue here. Hi, Sue.
2: Do I know you?
1: Still haven't got around to doing it. 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

0: Now that I have diabetes, do I have to give up drinking? I know most alcoholic drinks have a lot of sugar in them, but is it okay to have a couple from time to time?
1: If you enjoy alcohol, it's generally acceptable to have 2 standard drinks a day if you're a woman and 4 standard drinks a day if you're a man. However, if you need to lose weight, you may need to limit your alcohol intake further because all alcoholic drinks are high in kilojoules and can contribute to weight gain. When mixing drinks, use low-joule or diet mixes such as Diet Cola, Diet Ginger Ale and Diet Tonic Water. You should also be aware that drinking a lot of alcohol can cause hypoglycemia if you're taking insulin or certain diabetes tablets. So remember to drink in moderation and be sure to discuss your alcohol use with your doctor or dietitian.

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1: This is your captain speaking. We're about to hit some strong turbulence, so please fasten your seat. Oh, hang on. I just got a video of my son with our dog. Hey, look at that.
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each daunting chasm with bald enthusiasm, a mind's eye and orgasm of the psyche. 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

nomads breeding, no barren fields need seeding, and frenzies need defeating, not the care. 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

0: When you hear the name guide dogs, you normally think of this. 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

0: went to my doctor recently and was diagnosed as having diabetes, so I've got to start watching what I eat. The problem is, my wife and I love going out for a meal, and I'm worried about how we can keep eating out without ruining my eating plan.
1: If you enjoy eating out, having diabetes need not deprive you of this enjoyable experience. 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You can also talk with your doctor or diabetes educator about ways to enjoy dining out while still managing your weight and your diabetes. 89.5.

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5: 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Right on, your dial, baby. Oh, behave.

Yeah, just because it's Tuesday and it's letting her drive my truck after what she did to the tailgate. And it's holding back her hair after one too many drinks. Yeah, it's the little things.

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3: 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However, if you need to lose weight, you may need to limit your alcohol intake further because all alcoholic drinks are high in kilojoules and can contribute to weight gain. When mixing drinks, use low joule or diet mixes such as Diet Cola, Diet Ginger Ale and Diet Tonic Water. You should also be aware that drinking a lot of alcohol can cause hypoglycemia if you're taking insulin or certain diabetes tablets. So remember to drink in moderation and be sure to discuss your alcohol use with your doctor or dietitian.

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1914, we took a little trip along with Colonel Jackson down the mighty Mississippi. 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
2: My wife has been diagnosed with diabetes, and I'm trying to encourage her to get some exercise. How much should she be doing? And how will it help her?
3: If you have diabetes, you don't need to suddenly start going for long runs or long sessions at the gym. Regular physical activity can become an enjoyable part of your day, resulting in long-term benefits to your diabetes and your overall health. Getting regular physical activity and not smoking are both very important to the health of people with diabetes. Physical activity helps to improve the body's response to insulin, which can lower blood glucose levels. It will also help you to control your weight, lower your blood pressure, and improve your cholesterol, which reduces the risk of heart disease. It's recommended that you aim to spend a total of at least 30 minutes on most, if not all, days of the week, doing some form of moderate intensity physical activity. Remember to talk to your doctor about the types of physical activity that will be best for you. Don't be so reckless,
4: throw down your gun. Hi, how are you doing? This is James Rain for RAD, recording artists, actors and athletes against drink driving. You know, a great song can last forever, but so can the consequences of drink driving. Cause a crash because you drank too much and it'll follow you for the rest of your life. So when you know your friends have had too many, take their keys, drive them home, or stay up late listening to music. Just keep them off the road, because friends don't let friends drink drive.

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2: Hello and welcome to Let's Talk. My name is Karen Durante. I want to begin by acknowledging our ancestors and elders whose shoulders we stand on. I also want to acknowledge traditional owners of the land where you're listening to this broadcast from and acknowledge Aboriginal and Torres Strait peoples have never ceded their sovereignty. Now, when I grew up, I remember Marcia Hines being named by music aficionados as the Queen of Pop. Well, today, that title goes to Jess Malboy, with 6 top 10 albums, including 2 number ones, 16 top 20s, and the first Indigenous artist to debut at number one on the ARIA charts. It's not hard to know why. Now, on top of that, she has represented Australia in Eurovision and created and performed the Australian team's anthem at the 2024 Paris Olympics. Today, Jess is joining us to yarn about her upcoming show at QPAC's Clancestry. For one night only, Jess will be presenting The Story of Me, a musical journey through my career. Firstly, I began by asking her about becoming a mother in January last year.
3: Oh, I feel like I've always been mothering ever since like I was born. I'm one of 5 girls and I'm like in that kind of lineup. I'm the second youngest, so 3 older sisters and 1 younger sister. But I feel like as I've gotten older, I've been able to like mother all my sisters, you know, like with the work that I do. And like, I just feel like as I've gotten older, they've like looked up to me and just like know like the workload and, you know, the challenges it is being in the music and being able to kind of be in 2 places and like being away from home. So yeah, like I've mothered like all my cousins when I was like, you know, younger, looking after all my cousins and making sure that they were safe or right or got to school or they were fed. And yeah, so I think it was a very natural transition for me when I decided that I wanted to, I guess, physically become a mother. It felt right. Like there was a bit of anxiousness and like the, obviously the process of how that was going to go because everyone has a different experience. But I really, my instincts were like, I've known this, like this has been in my body and I've had the physical experience like with my own family. So it's very different, but I've just felt very like blessed and lucky that it was such a just a very fluid experience. And like when she arrived, like it was quiet and it was so calm and there was just such joy, which was probably like just coming out of my body was just like this really loud joy, but in the quietness. I don't know if that makes sense, but she let out a little cry and I was like, whoa, like, wow. Like I kind of exhaled then. And I just felt like, you know, spirit, like, you know, my spirit or my ancestors and also just like every, like my values, everything just kind of came rushing and just like, just kind of almost giving us a big hug. And it just felt like I'd been here before and now like actually physically she's now, Mia now is, Mia Ray is 17 months now and I see a lot of me in her and it freaks me out. Like I watch her and I see like, you know, the way she stands or how her leg bends, you know, leans to the right, you know, and how it like just, then when she looks at me, she gives me these eyes like, no, mum. You know, she doesn't have to say it, but just her body language and her eye contact with me is just like she's been here before. And that's how kind of like we're communicating at the moment. But she's just so aware. And I think I'm at a stage of like my motheringness that I feel really lucky. Like I'm in a position where I get to relearn with her, but also kind of guide her. In a way that I don't want it to be forced either. Like, I don't want to force me to force her to do what I want her to do, but in the way that I'm just trusting her, you know. So that's, like, all that combined of just reflecting on who I've been, you know, becoming mum to her and being her guide, being, you know, tender and discovering things with her, being with her, is been so magic, as well as, like, being able to outpour in music. Like, that's kind of, it is a special place to be in, and I'm really grateful, to be honest, yeah.
2: The mother in me wants to ask you a multitude of other questions, but we know that you...
3: Go on.
2: No. I'd say we want to focus on your visit to Mugajan, Brisbane. Of course, you're bringing your musical, The Story of Me, a musical journey through my career to QPAC as part of Clancestry, and, you know, Mob are excited about you coming. I don't know if it's sold out yet, but I imagine... it will be.
3: I think it's pretty close. yeah, look, honestly, you just kind of introing that is, I kind of, like, had me, like, I just kind of shuffled a little bit further on the edge of my seat, because I haven't done a show like this, you know. It's very different from my previous shows that, and I, when I say different, is because all I've ever known when I started out was doing big production, light, you know, full band shows. You know, I've always invested in really kind of theatrics in that, and the drama in that. And so, but what I've also known, which I think sometimes people forget, is that I'm just okay with just my own instrument, which is my vocals. Like, I could just do that all day. And then, you know, and then pairing it with, you know, a guitar, or pairing it with another instrument. And I, like, well, we can just fluidly go off and start creating, and then sharing stories on top of that. So this, the story of me, and that journey of, well, my musical journey, is really a dedication to, like, the shoulders that I have stood on to be where I am today. And I think it's, like, just paying tribute or homage to those amazing humans who, you know, whether it's my mum and dad, who had no idea what they were doing when they decided that, you know, they were going to help me to the path of music, you know, and through their own personal challenges and looking after the rest of the kids, in the midst of that, was like, we believe in this girl. Like, she really wants to do this. Like, we've gone through all the rest of the girls, and she seems like she's a bit solid that she wants to do this. So, you know, let's try and invest in this and maybe bring on support. You know, so there's that whole journey of talking about them, and I guess the layers of my parents who just kind of didn't wing it. They had instincts, and that's what they went with. They went with their gut, and then they also had, like, street sense, so they could understand by meeting someone if they had good energy or they had bad energy, so that, you know, they would then go off that, which taught me a lot of how to, I guess, build and you know, when I would be in the presence of other people, like, how I was going to manage that when my parents weren't going to be around, to the point of, like, the person within the show, I do a dedication to someone who gave me the very foundation of music. So, like, the real structure, the kind of, you know, sing from your diaphragm and let it out, and, you know, then attach your emotion to it. And it was the technical side, the foundation of music, who I dedicate that to, a very special person. And that's at the beginning of the show, which I really wanted to kind of, I guess I wanted to kind of set the tone of how I was going to feel the show or express the show was that this was going to be a tribute and dedication to these beautiful people who saw something in me that I didn't quite understand, or that I didn't believe in it yet. And then, you know, to like, you know, when the show comes around, because I think when people think of me and where my career started was Australian Idol, but my journey didn't begin there. Like, my journey began busking on the streets of Darwin, and then, you know, my mum and her sisters, their antiques of, you know, the double trouble, you know, would have these big and bright ideas, you know, to put me in talent quests and, you know, cart me around, like drive me around to like places and, you know, just ask people, like encourage people to believe in me, you know. And it was the way that they did it that I get to explain that and you know, show images of that. But I think all around, the show is really, really present. It's not about the lights. It's not about the kind of, okay, now sing this song. It's totally fluid. It's about, like that banter between myself and the person in the audience. You know, it does get quite personal and emotional. And the fact that I get to do that so openly and in places that are safe to do that. And I guess that's me creating that and writing, you know, that show, to the point where, yeah, that eventually I get to sing, you know. But it's really, it's about almost kind of like, when I think about it, I remember, you know, my mum or, you know, my nana would, to get kind of settled, she would go and make a cup of tea. And that was like the kind of ritual to then being able to sit down and actually have a very open conversation, or perhaps sometimes just sitting in silence. So I wanted to kind of bring that element of like, you know, that kind of greeting where it almost felt like we were having a conversation in silence. This show has that kind of energy and kind of big power about just, you know, the importance of just showing up.
2: Have you made any changes? Because I think the first show was in Adelaide.
3: Yes, that's right. My first kind of tease of the show was in Adelaide, and I have made changes, not dramatically. I did have to kind of cut it down to, I think that show almost ran for 3 hours, and I was like, oopsies. but you know what? No one moved. No one kind of, you know, no one complained. Like, that. Everyone was so totally with me, and I feel like I'd never had that before. Like, I've always done a show that's just like, all right, da da da da da, and now out, you know, like there's the intro, there's the middle, and there's the outro. Like, this show does have that kind of arc, but it's not a forced arc. It's like just so it's so kind, and like there's so much warmth and considered thinking, you know, and thought provoking, because there were also moments in my life that nobody knew that had gone wrong, or perhaps, decided, you know, like, yeah, just things that were challenging and, you know, had gone wrong, but no one ever got to see that or hear about it. It was just so nice to be able to share in this show. And it's all from my point of view, but also speaking on those people who had told it differently now get to hear my take on it.
2: You strike me as an intensely private person, so I do appreciate that you opened a lot about the birth of your daughter and the mothering that you did with even your younger sibling. I mean, I connected with you because you, like me, second last child, could have been the baby, but, you know, younger sister turned up. And not really her fault, mum and dad's, but then again, mum and dad have been such a guidance to you as you expect your parents to be. But I guess my question to you in relation to this show, like you talk about your instrument being your voice, and I wonder in all that time that you have been performing, whether you've picked up an instrument.
3: Oh, yeah. I started playing piano when I was 11. And that's something that's kind of nobody really knows, that I do play the piano, and that's how I write a lot of my songs. But I think the first instrument that I ever touched was my dad's guitar. So he, in the church, the Indonesian Uniting Church we grew up in, which just spoke Bahasa, we used to see my dad get up to lead the congregation in song with his electric guitar, and then sometimes acoustically, and then we would harmonize with what he was playing. So and a lot of the hymns that we learned. So guitar was my very first instrument that I put my hands on. And then it was a microphone, which was like blew my mind. To lead the congregation in song with his electric guitar, and then sometimes acoustically, and then we would harmonize with what he was playing. So, and a lot of the hymns that we learned. Guitar was my very first instrument that I

0: like tapes or like find me old tapes that I could re-record over. And then it was the piano. So that was kind of like the transition of gathering, I guess, knowledge of putting music together with those items. Was one hell of a like fun ride to be on and journey to kind of be touching these things and going, well, how do I use this? And then kind of then being wowed when I would hear my voice back, like, oh wow, like that's what I sound like. Oh, okay, that's me. So identifying with who me, just Jess or Jessica is. So that was, I guess, the journey of experimenting. And I guess, yeah, that kind of then led to the thought and the idea of then bringing people into the picture outside of my family and then trusting them with that idea of, well, yeah, what could we do? What's the possibility? And then, you know, first came, well, my family, then second came my choir teacher. And then it just kind of went on. Like, there's so
1: snowballed
0: many people
1: from there.
0: Yeah.
1: I just wonder if you still have those cassettes around, and just for the benefit of the young ones who might be listening to this interview, cassette, yes, it's something that preceded mobile telephones, which most of our young people are recording themselves now on.
0: Yeah, you know, there was this kind of little rectangle thing that has tape, you know, like thin tape, you know, rolled up in it. And yeah, it's like, it's one of the greatest things I think I'd ever kind of explored and experienced, because, you know, the idea of like recording and then re-recording it, you know, and, you know, pressing the red button and the black play button together to record was like the ritual every day after school, running home going, I found this lyric, and then I would put it down. And it was purely based around, I guess, learning the strength of my voice was what I had learnt recording myself on tape, you know, a little small tape recorder. I guess that was really wondrous to me. Like, it was the possibility of hearing my voice really small and then hearing it really big and then hearing it kind of in a medium kind of volume. but I just found that was really the spark of joy when it came to creating sound was my own voice. Yeah.
1: Wow. Do you still have the cassettes?
0: I do. Sorry, you asked that question before. I do have the cassettes. They're all in Darwin, in my room. My room's still there. A lot of the stuff that like memorabilia things, I'm a keep. Like, I keep those things. So I'm really fond of those memories, because I think they're the things that kind of kept me strong and like solid, and kind of made me just dream big. When I listen back to some of those tapes, actually last Christmas I pulled out my memorabilia box from like primary school into high school, and I found four of my tapes. One was like Hot 100, like, because I used to like record all. I would literally take my recorder and then record from my sister. Like, well, I would sneak into my sister's room and I would play the Hot 100 when she would go out with her friends, and I would sit there and record it, and I would record the whole thing, A side, B side. And it was like one of the greatest things, but I often found myself just so itchy that I wanted to like record my voice on it. And yeah, so there's like parts of tapes where it's like Hot 100, the countdown of the Hot 100. So then I'd be singing like, Shania Twain's Any Man of Mine or Mariah Carey Hero. Like, it just cuts in and out between, you know, the recording of the countdown of music to me just, you know, singing my favourite songs.
1: Sorry, I'm going to be a voice nerd now, not in as the voice, but more about, you mentioned Mariah Carey there, and, you know, her voice range is amazing. What's your range?
0: Oh, my range? Look, honestly, like,

0: I couldn't hit like the I mean, I felt like as I've gotten older, my voice has gotten stronger and more as in tone and depth. And I've kind of like moved away from being like using my wispy voice or using my kind of falsetto. I really tapped into being quite more strong and I guess solid with my the note that I'm hitting. And yeah, that's kind of been fun to kind of experiment on, because a lot of the time, you know, my doubt kind of creeps in, and like I'll hear a note that's like really high. It's like, you know, C7 major, like, and I'd fully like, you know, it'd be like on a, I don't know, fifth or sixth octave, and I would just kind of crumble sometimes. I'd be like, oh no, I can't hit that. Like, and then all of a sudden we'll play the song and like I'd hit it and I'd be like, oh, I had that in me the whole time. Like, but you know, like I do overthink. I'm an overthinker sometimes when it comes to a very, I don't know, I guess when I walk into a place where I'm not familiar, my voice kind of tightens up, and then the doubt kind of, you know, that's the permission for the doubt to flow in, and then all goes kind of wrong, and then I'm anxious and my vocals are tight. But a lot of the time when it is like a comfortable place and I know it, I know it well enough to kind of be myself and be free, then yeah, then I'm kind of more prone to singing everything and anything, and being as experimental as I can be. But yeah, I think it really depends on the, I always kind of take it back to where I'm at emotionally. That really drives how high or how happy or how sad I'm going to sing, really comes from, I guess, where I'm at that day or that week, or just in life, I guess, you know, when you kind of absorb the world, and it really all depends on, yeah, what that is a lot of the time. Sometimes I walk into a studio and like I'll have like a whole song written, but I don't quite know, like I know the story, but I don't quite know where melodically, like where the tone and where the melodies are. But it all depends on like when I'm kind of in that zone that I kind of know where it is. A lot of the time I don't have lyrics. I just have melody and I kind of know what I want it to sound like. And then I write it from there. But, it's all kind of fun when you're just kind of in the moment.
1: Yeah, I don't know how much time we have left. I'm conscious that my time is saying that 30 minutes is nearly up. But I did have a couple of other questions for you, if you're happy for me to throw them to you. Of course, after Australian Idol, you signed on with Sony Music, released your first album, which incidentally, turns 20 this year. So I've got a question about that. But yes. Then you went on to Warner Music with them for 4 years. And, of course, last year, close to, a year ago now, you started up your own indie label, Jamali.
0: Yes. Oh, my goodness. Like, starting from, like, the 20 years of being with the label Sony Music Australia was such a roller coaster. I mean, I got to live out my, you know, my teenage years to like my almost like my adulthood life was like just a roller coaster. It felt like, when I come to think about it, I just think of, like it was a rainbow, really. It really was. And rainbow in the sense of like I see kind of emotions and moments of my life in color, and you know, and I mean the challenges like being away from home really I guess kind of allowed me to be like colorful and to work with so many different people, you know, in the country and around the world. Like I was making, like I was creating business, like I was the business, and it was just amazing to see like how powerful that was, and and also just trying to remain, you know, looking forward. And always experimenting. Like for me, making music, my goal was to always, you know, work with different people and just and provide space for others. So that was my goal. And I had such a wonderful time. I think when I got to like my 30s, I realized that I kind of wanted something different. I wanted to kind of go outside the box of like what I'd known and what I'd learned from being with a label for that long. And my very first label that I had always known, I think it was about taking that business and taking that knowledge and that skill set and being able to see what else I could do and understand my strengths a little bit more outside of what I'd known. To be, you know, like a very amazing cycle. So, yeah, being with Warner for the 4 years, I'd never experimented that much with just different people that I didn't expect to be working with. Andrew Clipple was like a major person for the first time I'd ever worked with, but I'd seen his work, and just as a producer, as a musician, as an entrepreneur, like I just thought, wow, like you're amazing. We had created some fantastic music. Didn't quite, I guess, form the album that the label wanted at the time. But I eventually, I guess, kind of kept going out of that square or circle, whatever. And just, you know, kept evolving. And then eventually Yours Forever came to life. And I went on tour with it in 2024. But I also knew that I had more skills to kind of tap into, which was I'd always dreamed of after, you know, being with my first label for 20 years and then for 4 years with Warner. I knew I had the ability and the strength and the power to be able to create another space where I would like my music to sit. I knew I could do that with the team that I had built, you know, for so many years along the way. And people just with other skill sets that I didn't have or that I couldn't kind of produce. And so, yeah, for me, it was just about having these amazing people, bringing them together, you know, creating and bringing to life Jay Melly, which is another side of me that has always wanted to be out and just be transparent, more transparent than ever. Also just another amazing space for anyone to be involved with or to work with. So Jay Melly was born from for so many years of learning other people's ways to then creating my own that you know, that everyone could be involved with and have a relationship with and make music with. I think most importantly, was just a space where it could be whatever with no agenda. It's just with no politics. It's just purely about music. And so I feel like that was my goal and my mission to bring into the world with Jay Melly, was just a space where anyone could, you know, jump on and just write anything with no kind of write this, write that. No, it's just let's just write. Let's just be music people. Let's be creative people. And and it all be kind of really fair. And so, yeah, I think where I'm at now with, you know, with businesses, is that, yeah, like I've always wanted to be fully and heavily involved. You know, I think, you know, I walked into a space which was owned by other people, and, you know, being kind of ordered what to do a lot of the time. And sometimes it wasn't necessarily what I wanted to do or why I was doing it for, but I felt like I was always doing something for others, in the music industry. And so, you know, I always kept showing up and, you know, kept on, you know, learning the tools and educating myself along the way to be exactly where I've always meant to be, is still being a leader of music and, you know, creating music and creating the space, and a role model in that, but also, just to work with everyone and, yeah, and still have the passion. Like, I'm still super, super passionate about just creating music and just working with everyone that who wants to work with me. But yeah, I feel like really fulfilled in where I am at the moment, and you know, creating this amazing theatre show, the story of me and like my musical journey, but also being mum, and then also just being the creator, the creative person. Who genuinely enjoys it, who just loves getting up and spontaneously sings but also sharing also the challenges in between, and you know, sometimes how to get there, because everyone has their different experiences of how they've gotten somewhere or where they're going to, and I just want to be that person.
1: That was Jess Mowboy. I checked with QPAC, by the way, to see if tickets are still available to Jess's show, and they are, but not many left, so best get onto that if you are wanting to go.
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1: Yes, hello and welcome to Let's Talk. My name is Karen Durante. Firstly, I'd like to acknowledge our ancestors and our elders whose shoulders we stand on. I also want to acknowledge traditional owners of the land where you're listening to this broadcast from, and acknowledge that Aboriginal and Torres Strait Islander peoples have never ceded their sovereignty. Well, today we're going to hear about a new First Nations business looking at creating pathways for Aboriginal and Torres Strait Islander people who want to either learn a trade, build their skills, or start a new career. Lani Blanco Francis started Connections GTO, which works with employers and registered training organisations across New South Wales to create employment opportunities that benefit not only individuals but communities and businesses as well. Connections GTO is actually right now reaching out across to businesses in New South Wales to consider apprenticeships and traineeships as a pathway to building that stronger workforce. And Lani joins us now for Let's Talk. Welcome to the show.
3: Thank you so much, Karen, and Let's Talk for having me today to talk about our GTO. I'm very, very humbled. Thank you.
1: I should start off by mentioning that Lani and I actually grew up together in a Wolfside mining town called Weeper in the Western Cape of Cape York Peninsula, of course. And I think the story goes, Lani, that most black kids, I guess, who grew up in Weeper probably learnt a lot of things from your family, one of them being dance. And then...
3: Thank you.
1: Yeah, and those kids that hung out with my family learned how to do cup Murray and feasting, so...
3: That's right.
1: Just want to declare that for everybody, that Lani and I actually know each other from way back. But Lani, do you want to start off by telling people your mob?
3: Yes, absolutely. So thank you. I'm currently sitting on Googie LNG land, Mossman, far north Queensland, where I actually was born. And then grew up in Weeper and Old Marpeen in far north Queensland. I'm a Kanju, proud Kanju, Yadakana woman, and have lived and grown up there for most of my childhood. And as Karen has said, our childhood memories have been one of fun, adventure, and a lot of learning.
1: Mm. And your parents were very active in the community as well. I think, was it Dad or Mum who had connections to Old Marpeen?
3: It was Mum, actually. She actually grew up in she was born in Old Marpeen and grew up there, and then later moved to Thursday Island, where she met my father, Silver, and they got married and moved south and had... majority of us kids in Mossman, Googie LNG land, and we grew up here. Most of our childhood was in Weeper. So, yeah, Mum's the connection to Old Marpeen and to Weeper.
1: Yeah, and what's her name? Whose decision was it to move to Weeper? It was for work for Dad?
3: Yes, it was. Dad actually, he'd always worked the cane fields here in Mossman, and then he moved. He was driving all over Australia, you know, dropping off, you know, in the sugar industry. So he was away a lot. So when the opportunity came up for him and he applied Alpha Comalco and got on to a gang up there. He and my eldest brother, Ray Blanco, then moved up first and then established themselves in the community. And then we were then hosted by families. Then we all got in a panel van, packed all of us in one little car. I forgot to mention, Karen, I come from a family of 14. Well, Mum and Dad had 14 of us, but 13 of us, and broke down halfway on the dirt road to Weeper, but we eventually got there, and Mum and Dad then established our life there. But it was the opportunity with Comalco back in those days.
1: Yeah. And did they eventually move back to Mapoon, or what was New Mapoon then?
3: Yeah, well, New Mapoon is still established in NPA, but in Northern Peninsula. Old Mapoon, we then established that Mum and Dad then went back in. The story goes that Mum, one of our aunties, Granny Jean, they got granted deed of grant and trust, and asked Dad to help them re-establish Old Mapoon. And eventually we went back in, I think it was in 19, Mum and Dad, I can remember, would have been only probably eight, so 1978 or 79. Yeah, we were very young then and pushing through on the road and getting Mum and Dad made a commitment to Old Granny. And so, yeah, we went back early, and then that's when it started in the early 80s to re-establish Old Mapoon to what it is today.
1: Yeah, well, there's a sorry history with Old Mapoon, which, you know, I'd love to get into, but this is probably a conversation for another day. But Lani, you know, one of, 13, did you say, kids?
3: Yes, 13 kids.
1: As were families back in that day, large. I think there are some of our little ones who are probably trying to emulate that now, but why would you? I can't imagine how your parents managed, but they obviously did. Of course, you know, I mentioned dance, and, you know, you could have had a very different aspect talking to us now, because your older sister Sylvia, who went on to NASDAR, you were also were there too.
3: Yes, I spent a couple of years at NASDAR. So when I finally sort of graduated from high school, I then moved down to Sydney to start a career in dance, and I was there for a couple of years. It was pretty tough, you know, holding down a career in dance and then being away from family and working, living in a hostel as a student. So I was earning $226 a fortnight, and 120 of that actually went on food and board. So it was pretty, pretty tough. So I ended up actually with the career in dance. I then moved and into more permanent opportunities, and that's where I landed. Where I landed today in HR and employment and training.
1: I'm not sure if you can hear me, Lani, but something's just going on with the desk, so I'm hoping that you can. Tell us then, did you go to the ABC after you wrapped up dance?
3: Yes, I did. I got a traineeship, and this is really interesting. I got a traineeship in HR as an admin and working very closely with the HR manager. And I was employed at ABC Television and had an amazing career with ABC Television, ABC Radio, corporate. It spanned a good 7 years.
1: Mm. And our paths crossed again because we both were there at the same time.
3: Absolutely. Absolutely.
1: You left the ABC ended up at Qantas?
3: Yes, I did. I got poached to go over to Qantas and head up their their First Nations program. And with the time that I arrived, we had 50 identified First Nations working for Qantas and in all sorts of areas. And by the time I had left again, got poached to go over to work with Insurance Australia Group, I left a program of 300 First Nations staff. And I predominantly worked in the HR department, and my task was, my role was a national role and looking at recruiting for all talents in all career streams within Qantas at the time.
1: Looking back at, your life experiences, what prepares you for this kind of, starting up your own venture in Connections GTO? That corporate background helped a lot.
0: Yeah, absolutely. I think it does stem back from my days working in where I grew up. So, growing up in Weeper in Old Marpoon in Far North Queensland, my childhood was adventurous and it was fun. It was something to look back on with a lot of gratitude. But we didn't have a lot. So, there was a sense of strong family and community and togetherness. And I think at the time, Weeper was a mining town of 5,000 people, and many of us there were limited, had limited career path visibility, and most people worked for Comalco at the time, which is now Rio Tinto. And while that provided great opportunities, it was often the only career path that many people could see. And so that really stuck with me for a long time. And like many young people growing up in remote communities, they don't really know, what all the possibilities were, and the careers that we saw every day mostly connected to mine and local services. So I was, when I eventually started my journey in employment and training more broadly, I seen the gaps for what it meant for First Nations people. It wasn't until I left home and started experiencing different industries and opportunities that I realised that there are a world of careers that are available for our people and our mob, but so more broadly for those that live in our remote and regional communities. So, yeah, my upbringing influenced a lot of what I've and shaped a lot of what I do today.
1: Well, we might take a break, Lani, come back and talk about Connections GTO and what you want to do there. 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
4: Coming to you from the lands of the Yuggera and Turrbal people, it's Karen Durante for Let's Talk.
1: And I'm with Lani Blanco-Francis, the Chief Executive Officer of Connections GTO. Lani and I caught up yesterday just for a kind of a pre-interview to talk about what we're going to talk about. And, I mentioned to you, Lani, I don't know much about GTOs. These are group training organisations. How are they different from, something that maybe people are more familiar with, like RTOs, Registered Training Organisations?
0: Yeah, great question. I was only just reflecting on that, and we talked about, the challenge is about opportunity and exposure, and the GTO, we're the trusted partner linking education and employment. So think about it as a triangle. You've got the host employer on one pointy end of the triangle, who provide the real experience, workplace experience and mentorship. And their role is that the person actually gains the hand-on industry experience. On the other end, you've got the registered training organisation, that's the RTO. They provide the tailored qualification and the mentorship. And the outcome is that graduates job-ready graduates with an Australian qualification and experience
3: we, in the middle of that, is the individual. The individual is the one, the trainee and the apprentice that's actually have a relationship with all three ends. So connections, we actually are the host employment. We do the employment contracts, the training and assessment coordination, the mentoring and the well-being. That's our role. So that, if you think about it as a triangle, you've got the host employer, you've got us as the GTO, you've got the registered training organisation, and you've got the individual engaged in training and employment and building their career skills.
1: And I guess the benefit for the host employer is that they don't have to deal with all of the administrivia and that burden that comes with. I call it burden because I'm, you know, got my manager sort of head on right now, and you know that's always something that, you know, businesses obviously have to do because of the regulatory environment that we are in and or are governed by, but also, you know, do right by your employees as well.
3: Absolutely. Our role there is to recruit and match talent with employers. Our role is to manage the employment contracts and payroll. We monitor the workplace compliance and wellbeing. And that's on the, we're supporting the host employer. The other is with the training registered organisation. We coordinate the training schedules with employers. We ensure training aligns with workplace tasks. We track their progress and we report on, you know, the outcomes of, you know, where they're up to with their qualification.
1: And how does this kind of align then? I'm guessing the government is involved somewhere and they've got Close the Gap or their own targets that they've set for employment, particularly of First Nations people to reach. So is that something that informs your business practice, if you like, Lani?
3: Absolutely, it does drive everything that we do in our space, and particularly the GTO, some of the programs that we run across our communities are all driven by Closing the Gap targets. That's really important. We're highly, with the GTO, this has been 18 months in the making for us. So it's regulated, it's compliant, and it's also, and for us as an organisation or a company, we're driven by Closing the Gap targets. Everything's focused around that. And we also report on the impact that that has in our community and to government.
1: With your host employees, those that you work with connecting individuals to, do you ask that they also have a wrap in place so that you know that they're committed to supporting Aboriginal and Torres Strait Islander, you know, aspirations?
3: Yeah, absolutely. You know, part of our due diligence and when engaging with host employers is looking at those significant commitments, whether it's a reconciliation action plan or whether it's a commitment to you know, First Nations workforce, commitment to First Nations procurement policies. We do look at that, and if we find that, you know, we have an alignment with a host employer and that we know that it's going to be culturally safe to place our talent, we then move forward with, you know, matching talent with them. But yeah, that definitely does drive us.
1: One of the other things that we talked about, Lani, and because we're children who grew up in a mining community, we see now the trend where our young people are moving either to new mining towns or established mining towns, particularly, you know, over Western Australia. Mm. Some still, you know, up that way in the Cape. And but we see a lot of fly in, fly out as well. So how does a connection sort of, you know, how are you, don't you have a vision that not necessarily removing the whole fly in, fly out, but there can be some balance achieved where, you know, there are locals on the ground who are gainfully employed at the local mine if they want to. So and then that whatever income they derive from that gets invested back into the community, whereas with FIFO, not much of that happens.
3: Yeah, yeah, look, we did. And what I think for me I can recall is that, you know, growing up in those remote and regional communities, you often have to, you know, move away in order to come back and offer, you know, come back and work and or move away for an opportunity for a number of years and come back and get skilled, that when you do, you know, situate yourself back within the community, you're not just, you know, at an entry-level position, but you're actually at a decision-making. So I believe that, you know, local jobs stimulate local economy, and particularly for our people in these remote and regional areas. I've travelled a lot, and there is an amazing amount of talent there. The challenge is the opportunity to be qualified in order to move up into those decision-making roles. And when we look at particularly in mining, they're all, you know, a majority of them are entry level. We want breadth and depth. We want depth. We want decision making. We want people to say, hey, we're not, you know, let's look at what we've got here in our own town and help support growing the capability here before we look elsewhere outside community.
1: I want to focus more generally now around group training organisations. How many, I mean, are there a lot across Australia, and particularly how many are actually First Nations like yours?
3: Look, I'm certainly not the first, and I believe I may not be the last. It's taken a long time to get to where we are. It's, like I said, 18 to 2 years in the making. So it's no small feat when you actually step into the space of becoming a GTO. It's highly regulated, highly compliant, and it's really opened our eyes to this space. We're probably one of a handful. I know that there are a few that come before us. I believe there is one here, one in Far North Queensland, one in Brisbane, and they operate nationally. I know of ourselves, but I'm pretty sure I'm not the last.
1: Lani, it's been lovely remembering our youth, but also talking about what you're doing right now in, helping build the Aboriginal and Torres Strait Islander workforce in those jurisdictions that you're focused on at the moment. Wish you well in your journey ahead, and hope to catch up again soon. Not 20 years after, okay?
3: Absolutely.
1: It's probably around that time.
3: Thank you. I remember the time when we were biking from your place to my place, and we went through the nature strip, and a goanna chased us down the hill, down to the police station, where a big dog barked at us, and we didn't know which way to run. So, not pretty bad for two girls that have come from a beautiful place in Far North Queensland, and look where we've landed today. So thank you so much, Karen, for the opportunity.
1: Thanks for sharing that one, Lani. All the best.
3: Okay, thank you. Take care. Bye.
1: Bye. That's Lani Blanco-Francis, the CEO of Connections GTO. I had forgotten about that particular incident. So, triggering much. Lani Blanco-Francis has been my guest here on Let's Talk.
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7: Good morning, I'm Melissa Delfs. The Prime Minister of the Solomon Islands has called for a Pacific-wide pact to counter the major powers such as China trying to flex their muscles in the region. On Monday, China fired a nuclear-capable long-range intercontinental ballistic missile from a submarine within hours of Australia and Fiji announcing a new defence alliance. Marking Solomon Islands Independence Day in Honiara, Prime Minister Anthony Albanese was among many Australian leaders to describe the missile launch as provocative. His Solomon Islands counterpart, Matthew Wale, who is also the chair of the Pacific Islands Forum, condemned the incident.
8: China is a good friend of Solomon Islands, but this is not something a friend does. This is not a not good region. And as chair of the Pacific Islands Forum, I expressed my strong, registered my strong protest.
7: Overseas, the leader of Britain's populist right-wing party, Reform UK, is forcing a by-election in his constituency after weeks of scrutiny over his finances. Nigel Farage is facing a parliamentary investigation over large sums of money he received before becoming an MP but did not declare. Speaking at the NATO summit, outgoing UK Prime Minister Keir Starmer called the move a farce.
9: This is a desperate stunt from Nigel Farage. Politics should be about improving the lives of millions of people, not about personal gain, not about hiding dodgy donations. And I think the public will see this for exactly what it is.
7: France says President Emmanuel Macron is safe after the detonation of two explosive devices in the Syrian capital of Damascus, near the hotel where he'd spent the night. The BBC's Hugo Bechega is monitoring developments from Beirut.
10: Syrian officials say one device had been planted inside a parked car and another in a rubbish container. The incident underscores the major security challenges the authorities in Syria continue to face and has overshadowed the visit by Mr. Macron, the first EU leader to travel to Syria since the fall of the Assad regime in 2024. Shortly after the explosions, Mr. Macron met with the Syrian leader Ahmed al-Shara at the presidential palace.
7: And back home, Australians are being encouraged to reduce their use of plastic this plastic-free July. The movement started in Perth in 2011 but has since spread to 190 countries. Plastic-free July shares resources and ideas with workplaces, schools and communities to help everyone reduce their use of single-use plastics. Founder Rebecca Prince-Ruiz told National Radio News there's lots of things individuals can do as well.
11: Making their weekly team lunch single-use free. Others have decided they're going to give up the takeaway single-use takeaway coffee cup and switch to reusable alternatives. In the home, some people are looking at their bathrooms and their laundries, switching from plastic bottled soap to bar soap or conditioner.
7: And taking a look at sport, the 48 teams who started the 2026 World Cup have almost been whittled down to eight. The final round of 16 fixture is underway now. Whoever wins the match between Switzerland and Colombia this morning will earn their place against Argentina in the quarterfinals after they defeated Egypt 3-2 overnight. The rest of the quarterfinal games have been finalised, with France to play Morocco, Spain against Belgium and Norway to take on England in the days ahead. And in AFL, at the tribunal overnight, a total of 24 charges were laid after Saturday's clash between the Magpies and the Suns. Gold Coast forward Ben Long received a two-game suspension, while Collingwood defender Braden Maynard and Suns Tuk Miller both escaped with $5,000 fines for making contact with an umpire.
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13: Good morning, you're tuned to Valley FM 89.5, the voice of the Tuggeranong Valley in Ngunnawal country. Welcome to a Mike in the Morning, a mixed musical breakfast to start your day. And currently in the valley, it's minus 1.2 degrees, but it feels like minus 3.4. The forecast said there might have been some morning frost, but I didn't notice any coming in. We're expecting a maximum of 14 today and mostly sunny. The sun is set to expected to rise at 13 minutes past 7, not quite there yet, and sunset is at 5 past 5 this afternoon. And the outlook for the next few days, minus 1 overnight and 13 tomorrow, morning frost and partly cloudy. 1 to 13, morning frost and partly cloudy on Friday. Morning frost and a shower or two on Saturday, minus 1 to 13, only up to about 3 millimetres. More on Sunday, 3 to 12, and showers easing up to about 10 millimetres. A shower or two for Monday, 3 to 12, and pretty much the same for Tuesday, 3 to 14. And isn't the World Cup getting pretty exciting? I got up a little bit earlier this morning to watch the highlights of the Argentina-Egypt game, and when you get Lionel Messi missing a penalty and then a disallowed goal for Egypt, it's a very exciting way to start the day. And there's been plenty of fun going on with the World Cup. Have you noticed the Viking row that the Norwegian supporters are doing? I can remember a couple of years ago now, maybe 3 years ago, there was a folk rock band that came to Canberra for the National Folk Festival called Gangar, and they had their audiences doing the Viking row in the mosh pit. So I thought I'd start off with them this morning. Here's Gangar, Vilets Melodie.

0: 13 minutes past 7 on Valley FM, Norwegian Wood, The Beatles. And if you're listening on our streaming service, or perhaps travelling today, Sydney's expecting 18, a shower or two. Melbourne 11, partly cloudy. Brisbane 22, partly cloudy as well. Perth 21 and sunny. Adelaide 17, partly cloudy. Hobart 12, possible light early shower. Darwin 32 and sunny. Of course, here in the valley, it's going to be sunny. And 14, having a bit of a Norwegian start to the morning. And of course, we've had Ganga and the Beatles with Norwegian Wood. And everybody knows that there's a special parrot that lives in Norway that has a beautiful blue plumage. Here's Monty Python.
1: I wish to register a complaint. Hello, miss.
2: What do you mean, miss?
1: I'm sorry, I have a cold. I wish to make a complaint.
2: Sorry, we're close.
1: Never mind that, my lad. I wish to complain about this parrot, what I purchased not half an hour ago from this very boutique.
2: Oh, yes, the Norwegian blue. What's wrong with it?
1: I'll tell you what's wrong with it, my lad. He's dead. That's what's wrong with him.
2: No, he's resting.
1: Look, matey, I know a dead parrot when I see one. And I'm looking at one right now.
2: No, he's not dead. He's resting. You know. Remarkable bird, the Norwegian blue, isn't it, eh? Beautiful plumage.
1: A plumage? Don't enter into it. He's stone dead.
2: No, he's resting.
1: All right, then, if he's resting, I'll wake him up. Hello, Mr. Polly Parrot. I've got a nice fresh banana for you.
2: Very good.
1: No, he didn't. You hit the cake.
2: I never.
1: Yes,
2: I
1: you never did.
2: Thank you. I did.
1: Hello, Polly. I call a dead parrot.
2: He's stunned.
1: Stunned?
2: Yeah, you stunned him just as he was waking up. Norwegian blue stun easily.
1: Now look, don't play the slippery eel with me. That parrot is definitely deceased. And when I purchased it not half an hour ago, you assured me that its total lack of movement was due to it being tired and shagged out after a long squawk.
2: Well, he's probably pining for the fields.
1: Pining for the fjords? What kind of talk is that? And why did he fall flat on his back the moment I got him home?
2: The Norwegian blue prefers kipping on his back. Remarkable bird, isn't it, eh, Major? Beautiful plumage.
1: Look, Tosh, I took the liberty of examining that bird when I got it home, and I discovered that the only reason it had been sitting on its perch in the first place was that it had been nailed there.
2: Oh, of course it was nailed there. Listen, Mush, if I hadn't nailed that bird down, it would have muscled up to them bars, bent them apart with its little pecker, and boom!
1: Boom?
2: Boom.
1: Mate, this parrot wouldn't boom if you put 4 million volts through it. He's bleeding demised.
3: No, he's pining.
1: He's not pining. He's expired and gone to meet his maker. He's a stiff. Bereft of life, he rests in peace. If you hadn't nailed him to the perch, he'd be pushing up the daisies. He's up the twig. He's curled up his tootsies. He's shuffled off this mortal coil. He's run down the curtain and joined the bleeding choir invisible.
0: And I had to stop it there because there's a naughty word coming up soon. The parrot sketch from Monty Python. It's coming up to 18 minutes past 7 on Valley FM. No more Norwegian things. I'm not going to do that anymore. Coming up in this first hour, though, we've got a few birthday anniversaries for you. And we've got some new releases. And it's also, it's NAIDOC week. So let's hear from Archie Roach, Dancing With My Spirit.

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Yes, if you're celebrating a birthday today, I hope you have a great day. One of the musicians you share it with is Jamie Johnson, who was with the Allman Brothers, born on this day in 1944. Here's Ramblin' Man.

25 minutes to wait on Valley FM. We're listening to Buddy Holly and the Crickets with Well All Right. And his bass player from the Crickets, Joe Maudlin, was born on this day in 1940. And I played that because he actually co-wrote that number. Coming up Saturday night, we've got our Gimme, Gimme, Gimme program, our Arab Specialist program. And the theme this week is, it's a bit of a children, focused on children's program. And the theme this week is Pippolita Longstrump. This song was written by Benny and Bjorn for the Pippa Circus musical. It is a musical that tells the story of Pippi's life. She was born on an atoll. Her father is a pirate and her mother is an angel. Fancy that. Let's listen to Pippolita Langstrump. I hope I got that right. My Swedish is having a bit of a problem this morning.

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Jessica Mowboy, and a Running Back. It's a track from her recent released live EP. I think it's an EP, yes. And there's some great tracks on that. I might play some more for you as time goes by. It's a quarter to, coming up to quarter to eight on Valley FM. You're with Mike in the morning. And I had to play this track. It's a, the Rolling Stones are releasing their album Foreign Tongues later this week. And here's a, here's a track. It's the B-side of their recent, do they have B-sides anymore? I'm not sure. Of their recent single. And it's called Divine Intervention. And I thought I'd play this for a couple of reasons. I thought I'd play it for the President of the United States, just to show you that divine intervention sometimes doesn't work. Oh, whoops, there goes my visa application.

Coming up to 5 minutes to eight on Valley FM, Paul McCartney and Mama Gets By, a track from his recently released album, The Boys of Dungeon Lane. Toby Keith was born on this day in 1961. Here he is with How Do You Like Me Now?

Subby Keith, and How Do You Like Me Now? Born on this day in 1961. It's coming up to almost a minute to eight on Valley FM. To take us to the news, here's Tommy Emmanuel and Martin Taylor with Jersey Bounce. And after the news, we'll be having an interesting Elvis anniversary for you. So stay tuned.

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1: National Radio News.
2: Good morning, I'm Alyssa Dolphs. Telstra customers across the country are reporting network issues this morning that have left millions of Australians unable to make phone calls or access the internet. There was a spike in reports regarding the network from around 4 a.m, while other mobile providers that operate on the Telstra network, including Aldi and Belong, are also experiencing problems with connectivity. A Telstra spokesperson says they're looking into the issue and they've encouraged customers to retry connecting to the network. The alleged vandal behind the notorious Pem the Bird graffiti has appeared in court, where he heard he'll spend at least the next few weeks in jail. Jack Gibson Burrell was arrested yesterday after allegedly scaling and spray painting Melbourne's Balti Bridge with a giant cartoon bird, sparking an hours-long police standoff and traffic chaos. Almost 9 hours later, he surrendered peacefully and was taken into custody just before midday. The 22-year-old from East Geelong appeared in an after-hours court session last night, charged with 13 offences, including contravening conditions of bail, burglary, and conduct endangering life. Overseas, the President of the United States has berated NATO leaders over Greenland, renewing his belief that Washington should control the Danish territory. Speaking at an alliance summit in Turkey, Donald Trump says European solidarity over Denmark's rights had hurt his relationship with NATO.
3: Greenland doesn't help Denmark. Denmark doesn't spend money to really help Greenland. But it's an important part for the United States. And it's surrounded by China ships and Russian ships. And that's not going to happen. The ships, it's not going to happen. It was Greenland that, and it continues to be, that should be controlled by the United States, not by Denmark.
2: Russia will be allowed to compete in the next Summer Games in Los Angeles in 2 years' time after the International Olympic Committee lifted its ban on athletes from the nation. The ban was imposed in 2023 due to what the IOC called systematic state-sponsored doping and violations of the Olympic Charter after the invasion of Ukraine. IOC President Kirsty Coventry explained the decision.
4: We wanted to ensure all athletes have the possibility to compete at the Olympic Games and not be held responsible for their government's actions. And I believe that this is what this decision speaks to. It allows for Russian athletes to take part in sport competitions, but we've also been very clear that we do not condone any violence and war around the world.
2: And back home, farmers, producers and industry professionals are being encouraged to nominate for Australia's first National Agricultural Awards. ACM, Agri and the National Farmers Federation are running the event for the first time to recognise those in the industry who drive innovation, leadership and positive change. There are five categories, with state-based winners to progress to the national stage in November. ACM Agri's Penelope Arthur is encouraging people to nominate before the August 2 deadline.
5: Farming's massively important, we all know, to the Australian economy. We know there's a real need to produce more food and fibre, but we need to do that in a sustainable, ethical way. And there's some people out there just doing cracking work, really, just driving that innovation in agriculture, getting better yields, better profit margins. We want to elevate and celebrate those people that are doing great work.
2: And in sport, New South Wales coach Laurie Daly has sought advice from his predecessor, Michael Maguire, as the Blues aim to emulate their 2024 victory in tonight's State of Origin decider. Under Maguire's leadership, the Blues earned a drought-breaking victory in Queensland in 2024, marking their first win in a decider north of the border since 2005. Daly says Maguire came to the Blues camp to meet the squad last night.
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7: 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And welcome back to a Mike in the Morning, a musical breakfast to get you going. And it's still pretty cold outside. It's minus 1.6 degrees and it feels like minus 4.6. But it is going to warm up a bit today. We're expecting the frost to clear and have a mostly sunny day, a maximum of 14 with some light winds. The outlook for the next few days, minus 1 overnight and 13 tomorrow with a morning frost and partly cloudy. Friday, we're looking at 1 to 13, morning frost, partly cloudy. pretty much the same, isn't it? And pretty much the same for Saturday, except there's going to be a shower or two later. Minus 1 to 13, a shower or two. More showers overnight and showers easing on Sunday, 3 to 12, up to about 10 millimetres, most likely in the morning. And Monday, we're looking at 3 to 12 with a shower or two. Tuesday, looking at also 3 to 14 with a possible shower. And I've got an interesting historical anniversary for you right now. On this day in 1954, producer Sam Phillips took an acetate recording of Elvis Presley singing That's All Right to Memphis radio station WHBQ DJ Dewey Phillips. He played the song just after 9:30 that evening. The phone lines lit up asking the DJ to play the song again. Nobody ever rings me here. I never see the phone line up here. Anyway, that's what kicked off Elvis. So let's listen now to That's All Right.

Elvis and Blue Moon of Kentucky. Eventually, the flip side to Oh, That's All Right. I'm not sure Bill Monroe really liked that version, because originally he wrote it in 3/4 time and Elvis changed it to 4/4 time. And if you're travelling today or perhaps listening on our streaming service, Sydney's expecting 18, a shower or two. Melbourne, 11, partly cloudy. Brisbane, 22, partly cloudy. Perth, 21, sunny. Adelaide, 17, partly cloudy. Hobart, 12, possible light early shower. Darwin, 32, and sunny. And here in the valley, it's going to be 14. Mostly sunny once it starts to warm up. Coming up this afternoon at 3 o'clock, we've got our 60s show with Tim. So I thought I'd play a couple of Aussie numbers from the 60s to give you a bit of a feel for what might be happening in that program. To start off, here's Mike Ferber and the Bowery Boys. Remember them? And You Stole My Love.

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If you're celebrating a birthday today, I hope you have a great day. One of the musicians you share it with is Earl Van Dyke, who was born on this day in 1930. And he was a Motown session keyboard player, played on numerous hits, including this one, Marvin Gaye's I Heard It Through the Grapevine.

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0: That snuck in at the end. I wasn't quite expecting that. Yet some scary things happen on radio, let me tell you. So that was Enjoy the Silence from Depeche Mode. Andy Fletcher was born on this day in 1960. And of course, yesterday it was Ringo's birthday, but he lives in Los Angeles these days, so it might still be his birthday. So I'm going to sneak a couple in. And he, of course, he used to get a track on every Beatles album. And I'm going to go back to the first couple of Beatles albums, starting off with the Please Please Me album, and Boys, He's Ringo.

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Ringo turned 86 yesterday. I Want to Be Your Man. His number from the album With the Beatles. And coming up tomorrow night at 6, we've got our vintage R&B show, Jump Children. One of the featured artists will be Charlie Musselwhite. Let's listen to him now with I'll Change My Style.

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23 minutes to 9 on Valley FM. BB King and Christmas Celebration. I played that for all of you out there who like to celebrate Christmas in July. And there's plenty of clubs that would certainly like you to go and have Christmas meals with them during this month. We might continue with another Christmas song here from the movie Love Actually. Here's the great Billy Mac and Christmas is All.

Well, how can I follow Billy Mack and Christmases all around? Well, I guess there's only one answer. Here's the Ukulele Orchestra of Great Britain and Sex and Drugs and Rock and Roll.

0: They're very good indeed.
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A new release from Katie Noonan, Everything You Know. It's coming up to 11 minutes to 9 on Valley FM. Let's continue celebrating NAIDOC Week with some recent releases from some of our First Nations musicians, starting off with Banda and Seed of Shame.

Lamine and Mission Girl. It's coming up to 3 minutes to nine on Valley FM. You've been listening to Mike in the Morning to get your day going with a bit of bright music. I hope you've enjoyed the music I played for this morning. I think I had plenty of variety today, so I might have ticked a few boxes there. Stay tuned for Brett and his Burma music program coming up after the 9 o'clock news. To take us to the news, here's Tommy Emmanuel and Martin Taylor and Lullaby of Birdland. Bye for now.

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2: Good morning, I'm Alyssa Delfs. More than 100,000 Telstra customers are unable to access the network this morning amid a national outage. Telecommunications Industry Ombudsman Cynthia Gabert told the ABC customers are getting in touch to report the problem.
3: It's early days for us. Our phone lines opened at 8 this morning, so we're starting, only just starting to hear from people, but obviously we're 24/7 and we anticipate that there'll be a number of emails that have come through, because what we're seeing is people may not have mobile data, but I'm communicating with you using my Wi-Fi, so people do have some access, but not if you're out and about.
2: Telstra is investigating the outage and is advising users to try restarting their mobile devices and the internet. Meantime, WA police say the outage also includes calls to 000 for some customers. They're urging anyone with vulnerable family members, friends, neighbours or co-workers to offer them support during the service disruption. And meanwhile, regional train services across Victoria have been forced to stop due to a fault in the radio network. V-Line says services have been suspended and are unable to operate with no estimated time frame for a fix. They're also advising passengers to defer travel where possible. Services in the New South Wales Hunter region are also impacted. Overseas, the United States has confirmed it launched a series of retaliatory strikes against Iran this morning. The military says it's in response to Iranian attacks on three commercial tankers that were passing through the Strait of Hormuz overnight. U.S. Central Command Admiral Brad Cooper told Fox News the military's focused on destroying naval threats.
4: We're also zeroed in on dismantling Iran's decades-old threat to the free flow of commerce through the Strait of Hormuz. Through a combination of air, land, and maritime capabilities, we have successfully destroyed over 100 Iranian naval vessels, and we aren't done. We will continue to rapidly deplete Iran's ability to threaten freedom of navigation in and around the Strait of Hormuz. Our progress remains steady, and we remain vigilant against the enemy.
2: Back home, a new invention could soon eliminate the need for vaccine injections. A study from RMIT University has found a potential solution to the need to store vaccines at low temperatures. It's through the creation of a small patch made up of hundreds of tiny tips, which would deliver the vaccine into the skin as opposed to traditional injections. Researchers think it could help the 14 million children globally who could not be vaccinated in 2024, according to the World Health Organization and UNICEF. Lead author Brendan Dyett says widespread use of vaccine patches could be a decade away. And advocates say a national approach to reducing single-use plastics would remove confusion between the states and territories. This month is Plastic Free July, which encourages people around the world to reduce their use of single-use plastics. In Australia, they're banned in multiple states and territories. But Plastic Free July founder Rebecca Ruiz told National Radio News there's a lack of consistency between the jurisdictions.
5: We've had voluntary targets for packaging, and that were 2025 targets, and we failed to meet any of those targets. So there has been a process over the last couple of years of looking at packaging reform, looking at things like what we call extended producer responsibility.
2: And in sport tonight, New South Wales and Queensland will go head-to-head in the State of Origin decider. It also marks Cameron Munster's 24th match for the Maroons with no immediate end in sight. Queensland's captain, who has also played 15 tests for Australia, says he has no plans to retire from representative football to concentrate on club commitments like his predecessors, Jonathan Thurston, Cooper Cronk and Cameron Smith.
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Cat Stevens there with Wild World from the T for the Tillerman album back in the very early 1970s. And a very good morning to you on this rather nippy Wednesday morning here in the Tuggeranong Valley. 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And this is Boomer Music on Wednesday, where we play music that boomers, baby boomers, may have grown up with and might have enjoyed during their younger years and their not-so-young years as well. Music that you may like, and I hope that you will enjoy it. Thanks, as always, as I say every week, to Mike Kennedy for another very good breakfast program, Mike in the Morning, and that was very entertaining as well. Kept us informed about what was happening and played some good music also, as he always does. But we should have the weather update, and we'll have that little corny weather jingle and then get straight into it. And have a look at this. The forecast for today, a morning frost and then mostly sunny. I think there might be areas of frost still out there now, and the chance of fog in the morning. I think the fog is largely gone. At least it was when I rode over here from Monash along the bike path. It was quite clear and a lovely sunny morning. Not a lot of traffic either. That was good. But we're in for a sunny afternoon and light winds. There's a 5% chance of rain. And again, no fire danger rating and sun protection not recommended. The UV index is predicted to reach 2, which is low. Currently here at Erindale, it is 3.2 degrees. This weather zone tells me it feels like minus 0.1 degrees, so still a bit brisk out there, but heading up to the 14-degree maximum for today. Now, over the next few days, tomorrow, Thursday, the 9th of July, a morning frost, minus 1 overnight tonight, so look after some of those sensitive plants if you have them in the garden. Minus 1 and a maximum tomorrow of 13 degrees, a partly cloudy day tomorrow. We haven't had too many frosts yet. It's been quite a mild winter so far, and we're only a week away from midwinter, so we'll see about that. Friday, a morning frost and partly cloudy, maximum 13 degrees. Saturday, the 11th of July, a morning frost and then a shower or two and a maximum of 13. Showers easing on Sunday with a max of 12. A shower or two back again on Monday with a maximum of 12, and possible shower on Tuesday next week, maximum of 14 degrees. And 14 is as warm as it's going to get over the next week or so, according to the forecast. So definitely mid-winter weather now, and a couple of frosts in there. Not too serious as far as the frosts go, only minus 1, not down to minus 6 or minus 7 that we've had in the years gone by. That I'm not going to jinx anything by saying it won't happen yet, but we'll have to wait and see what happens in the second half of winter in a couple of weeks' time. But there's your weather outlook, and you've had the news a little while ago, so you're up to date with what's going on around the world and in your neighbourhood. And I have a whole lot of music that I'd like to play this morning that I'm going to play, and I hope that you can spend some time with me and we'll share the music, the entertainment together. I'd like to keep you entertained, provide a good musical background to whatever it is you're doing during the morning. So keep the radio tuned to Valley FM 89.5 and we'll see how we go. If you would like to request a song, the lines are always open. I get very few requests these days. The lines are always open. 6296 6895 is the phone number. 6296 6895. Well, the time now is 12 minutes past 9 o'clock and we will get into the music for this hour. And our track coming up next is by Denny Hines. Denny, of course, the daughter of Marcia Hines, but Denny is a very talented singer in her own right. And she's been around on the music scene for quite a while now. And this song is called It's All Right.

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4: We wake together, hang on to each other, to the sound of the morning storm. Safe undercover, sudden the thunder, rolling in with the morning storm.

And one of Australia's best-loved singer-songwriters, Paul Kelly there with Morning Storm, a song from his Nature album that was released maybe, I don't know, getting on for 8 or 9 years ago now, a while back. Some very good songs on that album by Paul Kelly. And before that, Denny Hines, It's All Right. And I hope it's all right with you this morning and everything is going well. 21 minutes past 9 o'clock at Valley FM 89.5. And the World Cup, have you been following the World Cup? Unfortunately, the Socceroos, they did a good job. They took it to Egypt right up until the penalty shootout, and unfortunately fell short at that mark. But I think they certainly held their heads high, did themselves proud during the tournament, during the rounds. They showed that they could hold their own against many other countries in the world, and should not be underestimated. So well done to the Socceroos. I've got to say, personally, I enjoyed the Belgian win over the United States yesterday. I have a feeling the whole of the rest of the world might have been cheering for Belgium after President Trump's intervention to have a certain player reinstated after he was red carded. Now, you may say, you know, the red card shouldn't have been given in the first place and wasn't warranted, but I do think that's beside the point. If someone is given a red card, then they... I've got to say, personally, I enjoyed the Belgian win over the United States yesterday. I have a feeling the whole of the rest of the world might have been cheering for Belgium after President Trump's intervention to have a certain player reinstated after he was red carded. Now, you may say, you know, the red card shouldn't have been given in the

the result worked out well in the end for Belgium, certainly did, but that sort of political interference really isn't necessary in sport. It'd be like Anthony Albanese coming out and trying to change the result in the State of Origin game tonight. If it goes one way or the other, we'll have to see about that one too. But most politicians would stay right out of sport like that, but not the United States president. Anyway, let's move on. This is not a political program. This is a music program, and we have plenty of music. And Rod Stewart put out many, many albums over the years, going right back to the 1960s. And he put out an album in the early 1990s, and it had a wonderful song on, a duet, or not duet, because there's more than one person in the group, but a song with the Temptations. And it's, I guess, a tribute to Motown. It's called The Motown Song. Here's Rod Stewart with The Temptations.

Split Ends, finishing very, very suddenly there with I See Red. Very good. I don't know if we can call them an Australian group. I suppose we can. They were here for long enough, but originally from NZ. They split NZ and came to Australia, and that's basically their history. And then that had that song. It was a very good hit for them, I See Red. And before that, Rod Stewart with one of the many good songs on his album Vagabond Heart that he released back in 1991, and the Motown song, a tribute to Motown with Motown music, and sung with the Temptations. Very good song, that one as well. 9:31 on Valley FM 89.5, and we should have a couple of announcements from some of our very valued sponsors. But first of all, we're going to hear from Pink Floyd from the Dark Side of the Moon album. And the song we will have now is Brain Damage.

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the Pet Shop Boys with Go West. I think that could be the theme song for a West-based football team. Certainly it has a good chorus and something you can sing along to there. So anyway, that's all for other people to work out. But a good song by the Pet Shop Boys, Go West. And before that, Pink Floyd with that Brain Damage from the album Dark Side of the Moon. I guess that album was something of a breakthrough album for Pink Floyd as well, although they'd been around for many years before then. But that certainly hit the mark and charted very well for Pink Floyd for quite a long period of time. And speaking of time, the time is 9:42 on Valley FM, and here in the Tuggeranong Valley, the rather nippy, brisk Tuggeranong Valley this morning, little bits of frost all over the place. Hopefully it'll clear up very soon as the sun comes up and puts a bit of sunshine and relative warmth onto the ground, and the frost will clear, but a nippy one this morning. And we're in for another couple of frosty mornings over the next few days as well. Okay, let's move on with some more music now. And I mentioned Pink Floyd having a great album with Dark Side of the Moon. And a little while ago, I talked about Rod Stewart having a great album with Vagabond Heart. Well, Paul Simon had a great album in 1996 with Graceland. So many hit songs on that album, so many very good songs. In fact, I don't think there was a bad song on the whole album. It was probably the best solo album that Paul Simon has released. And one of the songs from that album that hit the mark and was released as a single was You Can Call Me Al.

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Trust you can join me, Brian Welsmore, and we'll reminisce together on Valley FM 89.5.

Soft Cell there with Tainted Love. And before that, and before the announcements, we had Paul Simon with You Can Call Me Al from the fabulous Graceland album. The time on Valley FM is 9:51. And a couple of announcements now for Sea Change. Sea Change is an organisation that is involved with sustainability and repurposing and basically keeping things out of landfill. They have a number of activities and they're locally based and do a very, very good job in looking after our environment and as I said, keeping things out of landfill. And also, we'll get into a couple of things that they have going. One of them is called the Upshop, and the Upshop is a volunteer group that takes unfinished craft projects, haberdashery projects, that sort of thing, and they can recycle them and repurpose them to save them from landfill. And so if you've got a project, a haberdashery project or a craft item that you've been meaning to get around to finishing and it's been sitting in the corner of the room for the last, months, weeks, whatever, you could give it to Sea Change, to the Upshop. They take donations, they prepare them for sale, and they can give people guidance to learn valuable skills and repurposing. So you can de-stash during their opening hours. And their opening hours are every Friday from 9:30 to 3 p.m., 9:30 a.m. to 3 p.m. and on Saturday morning from 9 a.m. until 12 midday. So Friday morning and early afternoon, Saturday morning. And they're located at the Diversity ACT Hub, which is Diversity ACT Hub, which is at 8 Laidlaw Place in Canberra. 8 Laidlaw Place, Canberra. And that's just down the road from the Canberra Wool Shed. So fairly easy to find. So if you're looking at getting rid of an unfinished haberdashery item, or if you're looking at getting some information, getting some help in finishing it, the Upshop is the place to go, and they can put you in the right direction or take it off your hands if you decide you don't want it anymore. All right, and Sea Change is also running an electric bike library. And in these times of uncertainty about oil prices, well, e-bikes may become more popular and certainly a good way of getting around the local area. If you've been thinking about getting an e-bike but you're not too sure about it, then the library is probably for you. You can book a two-week loan from Sea Change. All you have to do is go to the website seachange.org.au and book a loan. Sea Change is spelled S-E-E, change. So seachange.org.au. And then you can go to the library, and the library is open on Fridays from 2 p.m. to 6 p.m. Go there, pick up the bike, ride it around for a couple of weeks and see how you go. You might decide it's a great way to get around and get one for yourself. Or you might just decide you want to keep borrowing them from the library for an extended period. But whatever, Sea Change can put you in the right direction there as far as an electric bike goes. It's a really good initiative, this one, and one that I think is a very timely initiative for our local community. And again, the library is at the same place as Upshop, the Diversity Hub, 8 Laidlaw Place in Canberra. It's open on Fridays from 2 p.m. till 6 p.m, but you really have to book in advance. So that's a wise thing to do. That way you know that they do have a bike available for you. So it saves you a trip out there if there wasn't one available. So these announcements for Sea Change have been brought to you by Valley FM 89.5. Valley FM is a supporter of Sea Change, and we're your community radio station here in the Tuggeranong Valley. And in a couple of weeks' time, we'll have some people from Sea Change coming to the studio to talk about things that they are doing in your local community, in our local community. So always good to hear from Jeff Pryor and Liz Stevens from Sea Change. They're very, very good people, and they have a community focus. All right, that's enough for me. Let's have another song now. And what will we have? It's 9:56, so something that's not too long to take us into the 10 o'clock news. And I'm going to play a song by the Beach Boys,
I watched a Beach Boys special on Disney last night. If you have access to Disney Plus, I shouldn't be giving a plug for it, but there's a number of music specials that they have on. They have the Beatles, they have Bruce Springsteen, and last night I watched a Beach Boys special. Went for a couple of hours, and it was a very entertaining program. Brought back a lot of memories for me, a lot of very good music. And the story of Brian Wilson and his brothers and their cousin Mike Love and their friend Al Jardine and their Svengali-like father Murray, who did some pretty awful things to them, all in the name of getting them worldwide recognition. But still, I don't know, with a manager like that, I don't know. Anyway, I'm not going to go there. We'll get into the music now. So we're going to hear from the Beach Boys, and the song we will listen to is Sloop John B.

0: Wolf's, regional trains, FPOS transactions and hundreds of thousands of customers, including those trying to call 000, have been affected by a nationwide Telstra outage this morning. The telco that powers about 25 million mobile services across the country confirmed today that it's looking into the issue impacting some mobile calls and data connections. The government has been informed about the network disturbance that has had wide-ranging impacts, including in Western Australia and New South Wales, where 000 calls have been affected. Meantime, Optus says its systems are working as normal and customers can continue to make calls, send messages and access data. Police say anyone who's trying to call 000 but can't get through should try using another device, a landline, Wi-Fi or a different network. Other providers, including Belong and Aldi Mobile, run on the Telstra network and are also affected. The Climate Council is urging the Queensland Government to abandon a push to allow data centres to expand without renewable energy requirements. They say that as is, the plan would raise wholesale power prices by 14%. That's according to the Council's Clouded Future report that shows without appropriate requirements for data centres to power their growth with renewable energy, wholesale power prices will rise by up to 26% in New South Wales, 23% in Victoria and 14% in Queensland by 2030. The report also shows that without intervention, data centre electricity demand will raise climate pollution levels. Overseas, Israel's Supreme Court has ordered the government to respond by today to a petition calling for the release of 14 Palestinian doctors from Gaza. Among them is Dr. Hussam Abu Safiya, whose detention without charge for 18 months in one of the country's most notorious prisons has attracted international attention and growing concern over his condition. His lawyer, Nasser Oda, told the BBC that he met with Dr. Abu Safiya in the prison and he was so badly beaten that he was unrecognizable.
1: He nearly lost consciousness several times. He told us that he was subjected to severe violence inside the prison, especially on the day of the visit.
2: What did he say to you?
3: The first thing he said, "Thank you, Nasser, but I think it will be the last time we will meet." And this was the... Can we stop?
0: And back home, new medical technology could significantly improve recovery outcomes.